I'll never forget that Sunday morning during our church worship service when our pastor instructed those of us in the congregation to turn to our neighbor and say these words, "I am God's favorite." I heard the words as they came out of my mouth, but I wasn't sure I really understood what they meant. Now, I've always known that God loves me. I'm a preacher's kid. I grew up in church. I was playing the piano for my father's church full-time by age 9. So honestly speaking, knowing God loves me was enough. I was satisfied with that, but I never considered the thought that I could ever be God's favorite. I thought, now surely that's overstepping a boundary. If God had favorites, then certainly I couldn't be one of them. Perhaps David, a man after God's own heart, or the Apostle Paul, who wrote over half the New Testament, or Mary, the mother of Jesus, and a host of others could stand ahead of me in line for that prize. But me, God's favorite? I didn't know about that. Those words troubled me at first. Initially, I thought, how could I be God's favorite? I have a past riddled with mistakes. I've got a history of broken relationships. I've got issues and challenges. So the words motivated me to seek God and the truth of His Word. As I studied the Scriptures, I found the words of Jesus in John chapter 17, verses 22 and 23. This red-letter passage is known as the High Priestly Prayer of Jesus. First of all, it gives me a great sense of hope and comfort knowing that as Jesus was facing the most critical hours of His earthly life, He was praying for us. Think about that, dear friend. Jesus prays for you. And here is a portion of what He prayed. He says to the Father, "I have given these people the glory that You gave Me, so that they can be one, just as You and I are one. I will be in them, and You will be in Me, so that they will be completely one. Then the world will know that You sent Me and that You loved them just as much as You loved Me." After reading those verses, the weight of their profound truth deeply impacted me. I even said aloud, "What? Lord, You mean You love me just as much as You love Jesus?" And each time the answer from God's Word came flooding back as a profound yes. The great love that God has for you is not about your performance, but it's about God's ability to keep His word. We don't get what we deserve, which is death. We get what Jesus deserves, eternal life, beautiful and abundant. You are God's favorite, not because of who you are, but because of whose you are. There's nothing you can do to make God love you any more, and there's nothing you can do to make Him love you any less. He doesn't love you because you're good. He loves you because you're His. God's deep and abiding love for me has impacted every area of my life. Understanding this has helped me to love others. And as I embrace the reality of this truth, that God loves me just as much as He loves Jesus, well, this has given me the freedom to even love myself. Now, at first, you might find it easy to conclude that because you may have messed up in life way too many times, that God couldn't love you or that He loves the next person more. But the Word of God assures us, the Word of God is clear, that because of what Jesus did at the cross, because of His great sacrifice, it was enough to pay the penalty for my sin and yours, past, present, and future, once and for all. His love is not just for the next person. His love is for you. You don't deserve it. You can't earn it. You can never be good enough or go to church enough. You can't pray enough or pay enough to qualify for this love. But it's not about what you have done. It's all about what Jesus has done for you. God has always loved you, and He always will. He didn't start loving you the day that you accepted Christ as Savior. He didn't start to love you when you decided to obey His commands. He didn't start to love you when you decided to love Him back. He loves you without condition and without exception, right where you are, right at this very moment. So, my friend, here's a short quiz for you. In the Bible, what do you call those who are from Canaan?
They're called Canaanites, right? And those from Midian, they're called the Midianites. And what about those who live in and dwell in the land of Israel? We call them the Israelites. Well, what do you call those of us who live in and occupy the land of favor? We are called favorites. And it's not because of who you are that you walk in this position of favoritism, but it's because of whose you are. Will you embrace that truth today, my friend? Remember, you are God's favorite. I want to encourage you to make this declaration of your faith today. Say this after me. I am God's favorite, not because of what I have done, but because of what Jesus Christ has done for me. Let's pray together. Dear Heavenly Father, we thank you so very much for your love, and we are overwhelmed by how much you love us. Thank you for caring for us the way you do. What a blessing it is to know that being a recipient of your love doesn't depend, not even for a moment, on us. We know that it's not about us, but it's about what you, through your precious Son Jesus, has done for us. It's so good to know that nothing we have ever done or ever could do will separate us from your love. Today, regardless of how we feel, we'll determine to live like the children of God we know that we are. Help us, Lord, never to take that powerful truth for granted. And it's in Jesus' mighty name we pray with thanksgiving.

0: Hello, everyone. This is Babbie Mason, and welcome to Babbie's House on the Radio. I trust today that you are experiencing the blessings of the Lord and that all is well with your heart, mind, body, and soul. I'm Babbie Mason, the host of Babbie's House on the Radio. We've got a great show for you today. A few months ago, I was privileged to go to the annual conference of a writers and speakers organization of which I'm a member called AWSA. And AWSA stands for Advanced Writers and Speakers Association. And one of my fellow writers and road warriors is my guest today. She is a phenomenal author. We're going to get into her book in just a moment. But Yvonne Ortega is my very special guest. I want to give you some of the background information on Yvonne and what a plethora of gifts she has. Yvonne Ortega is a licensed professional counselor, a licensed substance abuse treatment practitioner, and a clinically certified domestic violence counselor. She is the author of several books, one of which we're going to talk about today, Moving from Broken to Beautiful, 9 Life Lessons to Help You Move Forward, and so many other qualifications and books. Will you help me to welcome to Babbie's House on the Radio, my good friend Yvonne Ortega. Yvonne, thanks for joining me on the show today.
1: Thank you for having me, Babbie.
0: I tell you, Yvonne, the moment that I met you, there was just an instant connection, and I know that it's that sisterhood bond that only the Holy Spirit can bring. And I'm just so glad that the Lord brought you into my life, my good friend. Well, Yvonne, immediately after you and I met, I learned of your books, one of them that I just completed called Moving from Broken to Beautiful, 9 Life Lessons to Help You Move Forward. Your story is compelling, and you've been through so much. Your life has been filled with so much pain, yet it's burgeoning with hope. I want you to tell our listeners why you wrote the book, Moving from Broken to Beautiful, and then we'll talk about some of the wonderful details of your life and of the book. Tell us why you wrote the book.
1: Babbie, years ago, when I realized that if I stayed in a domestic violence marriage any longer, my husband would either kill me and our child, or we would kill him in self-defense. And I can still remember that moment when I leaned against the wall by the telephone and sobbed. And I said, God, I don't want a divorce. I don't want a broken home. I don't want shattered dreams. Why don't you take me and our son home? We know you. We're ready to go. And God said, no. I have another plan for you and your son. And I said, well, God, then you take him. And he said, no. He doesn't know me. He needs time. And I thought, well, what on earth will happen? And he said, Yvonne, I will use you to help

0: your profession leads you to communicate and to help a lot of adults, and many of them are in situations concerning domestic violence or substance abuse or in and out of the correction system, and we'll talk more about that in just a little bit. But I want to continue to talk about your book, From Broken to Beautiful. You were in a marriage that was filled with domestic abuse. You talk about in your book, one of the chapter titles is labeled A Bully Can't Beat You in your life journey. And in each one of the chapters you highlight a life lesson, and that's the life lesson for chapter number 2, that a bully can't beat you in your life journey. And so many people are being bullied. Maybe it's a spouse, maybe it's a neighbor, maybe it's a teenager at school. But talk to us about what you mean by that a bully cannot beat you in your life journey.
1: There are times when a bully will hurt us either with words or with actions. It can be emotional abuse, verbal abuse. It can be physical, financial, or sexual abuse. But that doesn't mean that we allow it to happen over and over and over again, because we serve an almighty God. And we know his son, Jesus Christ, who is the commander of God's army. We have his protection. And so he may have destroyed part, and I say he, knowing full well that there are also women perpetrators. But he may have ruined part of our life, but he's not going to destroy our entire life journey.
0: Mm-hmm. Where is that relationship today?
1: It's long past. He remarried immediately after the divorce was final. He had been engaged to someone else for the year before the divorce was final, which I didn't find out until afterwards. But it doesn't make a difference. I have a heavenly father who is my heavenly husband. The scripture says your maker is your husband.
0: Yes, it does. And it's in the book of Isaiah.
1: Yes, Isaiah 54:5. And so I look to him. He's the one who helps me make my decisions.
0: Yeah, the name of your book is called From Broken to Beautiful. And I know that there are some people who are going through a marriage that is difficult. They're contemplating divorce, or maybe they have been divorced and their life is shattered. Their family is shattered. Can you give them some insight in your own personal situation as to how God can take that situation, which is broken, and turn it into something beautiful? Now that is behind you, you're a few steps ahead of or outside of that situation now, and you have some perspective. How has God taken your situation, which was so broken, and done something beautiful with it?
1: That first step was surrender on my part, and I can remember lying flat on the floor with my face the floor, pounding the floor, and saying, God, please don't abandon me, don't abandon me. And he never did. And I found that playing praise and worship music soothed my soul. I found that memorizing scripture, leaning on God's promises and saying, God, this is what your word says, and you're not a liar. So I'm waiting for you to take this promise and make it real in my life. And please don't delay, because I feel like I'm dying inside. And so I started doing what I call Bible verse walks. I would walk and review scripture. I got little flip cards and wrote the scriptures on them. And then I would walk, and as I walked, I would review those Bible verses and claim them all over again.
0: How has doing the scripture walks and the prayer walks, how has that strengthened your faith and girded up the loose ends in life? What has that done for your spiritual walk?
1: A tremendous amount, because I keep a gratitude journal, which I started at that time. And when someone suggested it, I thought,

0: gratitude journal. I ask God to let us die. You know, what can I be grateful for? And I realized there was a lot I could be grateful for. And the more I kept one, the more thankful I became. And I would have my eyes and heart, my mind open to look for what God was doing. And I still remember when I got breast cancer thinking, oh, truly, this is a mistake. This can't be from God. But now looking back on it, I think, oh, yes, He allowed it. He didn't give it to me, but He allowed it. And He used it to make me a stronger Christian, a better teacher, and better counselor. And then He used it for me to write my first book, Finding Hope for Your Journey Through Breast Cancer. And He's taken the other things that have happened and used them for the second and the third book.
1: I want to talk about that. You have experienced so much. A lot of what you've experienced came at the hands of others, like an abusive spouse. But you've also walked that long journey with breast cancer. You've had loss with family members. You have had what would appear like so many setbacks. Dr. Robert Shuler used to say, when I would watch him on The Hour of Power, he would say very often, God can turn your scars into stars. I want you to expound a little bit on how God has turned your scars into stars. What you've experienced looks like a setback. And when we're walking through them, they feel like setbacks because they are setbacks. But we don't have to stay back. Somehow God can use those setbacks to launch us, to propel us into the next season of our destiny. So tell our listeners how God has and is doing that in your life.
0: Through my writing, which we've talked about, through my speaking. When I speak at a women's retreat or a luncheon, a breakfast, whatever the occasion, I stand before them in victory because of Jesus Christ, but I tell them there is nothing special about me. There is something special about the God I serve. It is His power, His strength, His faithfulness that have brought me through all of those trials. And each time I remember very specifically saying, I don't like this. I wish it hadn't happened, but it did. And so now, God, I want you to take that trial and turn it into a triumph and use it not only for good in my life, but in the lives of others, and use it for your honor and glory and furthering your kingdom here on earth.
1: Amen, Yvonne Ortega. Yvonne Ortega is my guest here on Babby's House on the Radio, and she is the author of Moving from Broken to Beautiful, 9 Life Lessons to Help You Move Forward. Yvonne Ortega is a licensed practical counselor. She has helped those and counseled those who are experiencing substance abuse and so many other personal setbacks in life. She is a consummate cheerleader and one of those that I believe God has called to encourage the hearts of others. And in your book, Moving from Broken to Beautiful, you talk about 9 life lessons, and we've touched on a couple of those, but I want to talk about one that can be maybe hard for some of us, maybe particularly for women, because it talks about nurturing, which means to take care of oneself. You talk about nurturing yourself, mind, body, and spirit. How do we do that when we're broken? How do we do that when we don't feel like it? Maybe emotionally we're depleted. It's sometimes for women it's easy because we're innately nurturers. It's easy for us to take care of our kids or to take care of our husbands, but maybe not so easy for us to take care of ourselves. So how did you do that?
0: It was a long process, a very slow one for me. But I remember when I got breast cancer, my doctor said, Yvonne, do you want to live? I looked at her and laughed, and I said, of course I want to live. That's why I'm here. I just don't want to lose my hair, my eyebrows, and eyelashes. And she said distinctly, what quality of life do you want to have? And she also said, you have to take responsibility for your life and take care of your body. For me, that meant start eating right. Don't say I'm too tired to cook, so I'll have popcorn or cereal for dinner, as I had done sometimes, or not eaten because I had gone so hard and so long that I said I am too tired to chew. That's pathetic, sister. That's really pathetic.
1: Did you say too tired to chew?
0: Yes, ma'am, I did.
1: Oh, my.
0: Too tired to chew. And then God said, one of my commandments, the second greatest one, is to love your neighbor as yourself. So would you want your neighbor starving? Would you want your neighbor operating with little sleep? Would you want your neighbor never to exercise? Would you want your neighbor to work day and night and not take a break? And I realized the answer to every one of those was absolutely no, of course not. And so I started with little things. Really, they were big things, but eat properly. Get sufficient rest. If something happens during the night, sometimes God wakes me up to pray about something or pray for someone, and so I don't get sufficient sleep. But I take a power nap in the afternoon. And I started with little things in the home. I said, okay, I can afford a bubble bath. And now periodically, I will do a massage because I know my body is tired from time at the computer.
1: Yes, so some of these things that might be defined as luxuries are really necessities, right?
0: Absolutely. And after 4 car accidents in 7 years, none of which were my fault, but I was still in them, there are times when my body hurts. And so I go get that massage. I go see my chiropractor. I take time off from the computer. And I walk at the beach. I listen to the waves. That is absolutely so nurturing for me. I love the beach. And that
1: yes, you've learned to minister to yourself. And sometimes
0: yeah.
1: We find it easier to minister to others. But you're reminding us today that it's so necessary to take time and to give our own selves permission to minister to ourselves. I'm talking today with Yvonne Ortega. She's written several books. Another one that's in the series is called Moving from Broken to Beautiful Through Forgiveness, and so many other books. But Yvonne, when I met you at the ASA convention, there was just a side of you that was just so delightful, and it's that kind of wicked little sense of humor that you happen to have. And it comes out in your books as well. I was reading one of the chapters that said, everybody needs a support group. And you've got support groups for moms and support groups for, you know, mothers of drunk drivers and support groups for, you know, those that are needing help in substance abuse. And if you don't think that you need a support group, then you need to be a member of the Waiting for the Other Shoe to Drop support group. And I just thought that was just so delightful. Is that something that just comes, you know, the humor, is that something that just comes naturally for you, or have you developed that, or the members in your family, you know, that you had to maybe defend yourself with humor? How does that come about?
0: I come by it rightly. My dad is probably one of the funniest people I know. And sometimes his humor is such that we laugh with him. At other times, it was such that, you know, he was laughing at us. And so I always hear funny things that he said. And then I thought, well, you know what? The Bible says laughter is good medicine. It's medicine for the soul. I can remember making a point to watch comedies, and I still do. And Sunday I felt really tired. I said, time for America's Funniest Videos. And that's exactly what happened. I sat there and howled with laughter.
1: I'm with you on that. That's one of my favorite shows. And you can definitely always get a laugh. You can always get a laugh when you're watching that show. I read in your book, not only have you experienced breast cancer, not only have you experienced domestic violence, but you have also experienced the loss of a child. Can you talk to our listeners about that experience and tell us what happened?
0: The loss of a child, I believe, is the most gut-wrenching thing a person can go through. And that was something I never expected. My son was always very strong and capable, a black belt in karate, a tremendous swimmer, working out all the time. And I can remember one time when I said, honey, come visit me for a week. He said, okay, but you've got to take me to the pool every day and to the gym, because I need to swim so many laps every day and I need to exercise, lift weights. Fine. We'll do that. And I found one by the beach. So while he was in there sweating it out, I was walking, doing my Bible verse walks and reviewing my scriptures. But my son, I think it was starting in eighth or ninth grade, somewhere around there, he started wearing glasses. His dream was not to need them at all. And he was in another state, went for a consultation, and one doctor told him he was not a candidate for laser surgery. I found all of this out afterwards. So he went to someone else who recommended an older form of eye surgery, a very painful one, but one that would work and give him the results he wanted. I did not know about it, neither did his father. And I guess his plan was to surprise everybody, show up without glasses. And as many surgeries are nowadays, they're drive-through, like McDonald's. You know, you have the surgery, you wake up in the recovery room, okay, you're breathing, you can go home. And so my son was sent home with a prescription for Vicodin. And he went into cardiac arrest during the night, or sometime early morning, I'm not sure when. All I know is that he went into cardiac arrest, and he did pass. And his roommate, one of his two roommates, was supposed to take him to the doctor for his checkup that morning. And he went in, and my son appeared to be asleep, and he couldn't wake him up, and he didn't think anything of it. My son was not a morning person. So he took his shower, he got ready, and then he went back, and it was obvious my son was dying. So he called 911. They did come. They were there immediately. And they worked so hard on him with the paddles that they broke three or four of his ribs. But it was simply too late. And I did not know for 2 days. I have an unlisted phone number. And it turned out a couple of days later, his hairdresser happened to speak to a mutual friend of mine and said, do you know what happened to Brian? And he told her, and she sent me an email. I got home from the counseling center, and there was the email. I'm so sorry about the news about Brian. Call me. And I called her and I said, what news are you talking about? And she said, you don't know? I said, no, I don't. And she said, he passed away 2 days ago.
1: And this is how you learned of your son's passing?
0: Yes, ma'am. That's how I learned.
1: That's a hard way to learn that your child, your only child, right?
0: My only child.
1: Has passed, is deceased, 2 days after his passing. That's very, very difficult. Very difficult. And Yvonne, you know, oftentimes life will throw us these, will roll over us, not just throw at us, but bowl us over with devastating news. And we have to go through every season of grief, the numbness, the shock, the anger, the coming to grips with the truth, the healing, all of those seasons that we have to walk through. As you look back on it, can you give our listeners some insight on how you knew, even though this was such devastating news and the way you found out was just kind of out of the blue through an email and a phone call. And
0: right.
1: But as you look back over that season of your life, can you tell our listeners how you knew that God was and is sustaining you? Did he give you a promise? Did he send someone to speak to you? How has God and how is God sustaining you through these seasons?
0: Well, immediately when I called the counseling center the next day and said, I'm not going to the training, I won't be in, and I told them why, immediately they formed their own shifts. And case managers, secretaries, you know, social workers, counselors were with me all day long. And the ones who were Christians prayed with me. And that first day was very difficult. I could not hold anything down. I mean, I would vomit just sucking on a little piece of ice. And so they were there. And I received so many calls, and finally I said, I cannot take another call. I don't want to go through this story one more time. And one of the therapists who worked with me said, Yvonne, I will answer the phone, and I will tell them you're not able to talk. That initial 24-hour period was over, and one of my sisters from church came and spent the night with me and brought me a journal. I mean, people just came out of the woodwork to help me. And God showed me over and over the importance of the body of Christ. I said, look, God, you have brought me through a whole lot of messes, and you've used them for good. So even though it looks absolutely terrible right now, I am trusting you to let good come from this. In Isaiah 61:3, it says, to bestow on you. The scripture says them, but I say you before an audience. A crown of beauty instead of ashes. The oil of joy instead of mourning. And a garment of praise instead of a spirit of despair. You can move from broken to beautiful.
1: Well, those are beautiful words to end our conversation today. When you are in front of an audience, what is that main message that you want to leave with them?
0: I want them to know that no matter what life challenge or transition they are going through, it's not too difficult for the Lord, and they can get through it, and they can move forward.
1: Well, I want our listeners to know how they can contact you. Will you give us your contact information?
0: Yes, Yvonne@YvonneOrtega.com is my email, and the website is YvonneOrtega.com. 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
1: Thank you, Yvonne Ortega, for being my very special guest here on Babby's House, and I hope and pray that you'll join us again. Thanks for being my guest today, all right?
0: And thank you for having me.
1: And to you, dear listener, thank you for joining me here on Babby's House on the radio. If you know my heart, and you know it's always my aim to lift you up, to encourage you, to infuse into your heart hope and courage. And that's why we have wonderful guests like Yvonne Ortega to help us to meet that goal, to bless the Lord, and in doing so, to be a blessing to you. Will you reach out to me today at babby@babby.com and let me know that you've heard the show? Let me know how the show has blessed you. Well, until we get together the next time, thanks for joining me. I'll see you next time. Until then, maybe.

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Think about it these last few months.

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1: Jesus.
0: There's salvation in the name of
1: Jesus.
0: The Bible says that demons tremble at the sound of that name. Jesus, my sweet Rosa Sharon.

0: Don't change me.
1: Hello, this is Fred Williams with a promise from God's Word found in Romans 8:28, and it says this, and we know that all things work together for the good of them that love God, to them who are the called according to his purpose.

0: Hello, I'm Dr. Fred Jones. Question, do you know who you really are in Christ? Many people have identity crises. They struggle in relationships with others, God, and even themselves. As a result, they perform and seek approval from others. This causes them to never be able to accept who they really are in God. Scripture tells us that we are the righteousness of God in Christ Jesus. We are fearfully and wonderfully made. Are you going to accept the free gift of righteousness, or will you continue to seek approval from others? Stop it. Many people live their lives beneath their privileges, giftings, and callings. 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I'm Dr. Fred Jones, best-selling author and the world's only worthologist. 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
1: Hello, listeners. I'm Jimmy Childress, Jr. In addition to being a soldier in the Army of the Lord, I'm an active member of the United States Air Force Reserves. You know, when I'm traveling on orders or for drill, you just never know. I'm always on the go. So I turn up Babby Mason Radio. And you should too. Just turn it up.

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1: Here's another promise from God's Word, found in the book of 1 Corinthians chapter 16, verse 13. Be on your guard. Stand firm in the faith. Be courageous. Be strong. 1 Corinthians chapter 16, verse 13.

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1: Babbie Mason talks about For the Cause of Christ.
2: The song For the Cause of Christ was inspired by the Apostle Paul's letter to the church in the third chapter of the book of Philippians. And in his letter, he says that he has a lot to boast about concerning his heritage and his lineage. But there's no earthly accomplishment that could compare to the greatest cause, and that is the cause of Christ. Nothing compares to knowing Christ and living a life for the sake of the gospel. And in the book of Philippians chapter 3, verse 14, which is the key, the highlight of this song, I tried to paraphrase it in the song, and it says this: I press on toward the goal to win the prize for which God has called me heavenward in Christ Jesus. So I wanted to sing this song to help us remember that there's a much more important cause, an eternal cause. And when we live a life for Jesus, then we live a life that really matters, because only what you do for Christ will last.

I found a friend that really is the best thing that ever happened to me. My friend is always there. You see, because he saved me and Jesus raised me. And the best thing that he did for me, he forgave all my sins. No man on earth could ever do that. So that's why we sing to you that he, Jesus, is the best thing that could ever happen to me.

That is such a powerful song. That's why I love to write songs that celebrate the truth of God's word. You know, whether you speak the truth or read the truth or sing the truth, the Bible says you shall know the truth and the truth shall make you free. Stay tuned for more great music that celebrates the truth of God's word right here on Babbie Mason Radio.

Hey, y'all, it's your girl, Regina Bell, and I just want to encourage somebody's heart today. Listen, 1 Samuel, the second chapter, somewhere around the 9th verse, it says that God will keep the feet of his saints. I need you to understand that God is going to keep you. You have gotten this far because God has kept you. So I need you to hang in there, hold on, and be strong because your breakthrough is just around the corner, okay? We got to see what the end is going to be together. So I'm encouraging somebody to just stay in the race for the good. Lord is going to take care of you every step of the way. I'm Regina Bell, and that's your word of encouragement.

0: Babbie Mason talks about Shine the Light.
1: I really don't remember a time when Jesus Christ wasn't the center of my life. You know, I've been going to church since 9 months before I was born, so Christ has always been an integral part of my life. But I made a profession to Christ when I was only 8 years of age, so I've walked with Jesus most all of my life. And when I

sing in a lot of bars. I don't sing in any bars, really. And I was a little hesitant to get out of the car, but I'd given them my word. I told the president of the association that I'd be there, and they were expecting me. So my friends and I had a quick prayer meeting in the car, and we got out of the car and went on inside the bar. And when the president realized that I had arrived, he called me up on stage to jam with the band. And I said to the guys, I said, hey, let's do Amazing Grace, key of C. We sang a few verses of Amazing Grace, and when we were done with that, somebody from the back of the room shouted, sing another one. We sang Just a Closer Walk with Thee, kind of Louisiana blues style. When I was finished with that, somebody shouted, sing How Great Thou Art. We sang that. Somebody else shouted, sing Shout to the Lord. After 30 or 40 minutes of taking requests, I finally took my seat. It was an amazing thing to watch God move right there and have a beautiful worship service right there in the bar. I sat down at my seat and people came by to just express their gratitude for the wonderful time of worship right there in a bar. And I was just amazed at how God could use that moment to give him glory and to encourage others. The book of Matthew chapter 5 reminds us that we are the light of the world. We are the salt of the earth. And we used to sing this old song. Sometimes I still sing it when I'm folding laundry or on a road trip. That we are not just to make our light shine. You just let it shine. And that's my word of encouragement to you. To be like a city that sits upon a hill and shine your light for Jesus.

Hi, this is Babbie Mason. Before you hear this song, God Has Another Plan, I want to give you this word of encouragement. The book of Jeremiah, chapter 29, verse 11 says, I know the plans I have for you, declares the Lord. There are plans to prosper you and not to harm you, plans to give you a future and a hope. I want to remind you, dear friend, that God has a plan for you. It's a special, specific, blueprint-type plan that God has created just for you. And it doesn't matter how young you are, you're not too young to walk out God's plan. And it doesn't matter how old you are, there's no expiration date on God's plan for your life. So if you want to enjoy life to the fullest, look to God and look to His plan for you.

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There is therefore now no condemnation for those who are in Christ Jesus, because through Christ Jesus, the law of the Spirit of life set me free from the law of sin and death. Romans chapter 8, verses 1 and 2.

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2: The song Trust His Heart is a very, very encouraging song. It has been recorded by New Song. It was also recorded as a duet with Wayne Watson and Cynthia Clawson. And I would later on record the song on my Timeless project, which is one of my favorite Babbie Mason projects. I love that whole record. But the song Trust His Heart was inspired when a dear friend of mine, Dr. Ike Reichert, had a tremendously devastating loss in his family. And my friend, Eddie Carswell, and I knew that Dr. Ike Reichert has always loved the writings of Dr. Charles Haddon Spurgeon, a great author and orator of the Christian faith. So Eddie and I got together. Eddie is such a fine songwriter. And we wrote the song Trust His Heart because we knew that the words that Charles Haddon Spurgeon penned, God is too wise to be mistaken, God is too good to be unkind, and when you cannot trace his hand, trust his heart. We knew those words would encourage our friend Ike Reichert. So we wrote the song Trust His Heart, which in the chorus includes that beautiful phrase that Charles Haddon Spurgeon penned so many years ago. And I get a lot of mail concerning this song, Trust His Heart. And even in my own life, the words, the song, have come back to minister to me during my seasons of great grief and loss when both of my parents went home to be with the Lord, or I suffered other tragedies in my life. This song has come back to bring me so many moments of comfort. And so I pray that you'll remember today that even when you don't see God, even when you don't feel God, you can always trust that He is working in your life.

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1: Give praise to the Lord. Proclaim his name. Make known among the nations what he has done. For his loving kindness is great toward us. And the truth of the Lord is everlasting. Praise him, all ye nations.

There is therefore now no condemnation for those who are in Christ Jesus, because through Christ Jesus, the law of the Spirit of life set me free from the law of sin and death. Romans chapter 8, verses 1 and 2.

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1: I remember very vividly the inspiration behind the song Each One, Reach One.
2: One day while sitting in my office, a newsletter came across my desk. This was back in the late 80s, early 90s. And across the page, the front page of this newsletter was the phrase, Each One, Reach One. I knew immediately in my songwriter spirit that this was a great idea for a song. And you know, sometimes songs come within a matter of minutes or over an hour or maybe even the course of a day. But this particular song, Each One, Reach One, took me about 3 or 4 weeks to write. I wanted to get the lyrics just right. I wanted it to marry to the melody just perfectly. And over the course of a month, the song was written. You know, I used to think that missionaries were certain people, like white, single ladies, celibate women who never got married. They went off to places like Papua New Guinea, and they were never heard of or seen again. I've since learned that there is no condition to the Great Commission. If you love the Lord, then you're compelled to go into your world and tell your world, wherever that takes you, tell your world about Jesus.
1: So I pray these words will motivate you and remind you, as Matthew chapter 5:16 tells us, to let your light so shine before men that they may see your good works and glorify your Father who is in heaven.

0: Babby Mason talks about love like that.
1: I was expecting some family members to come to our home for dinner, and so I thought I would go to the local barbecue restaurant to ask the lady who owns the restaurant for a little help in preparing some of the sides. While I was in the restaurant, there was a lady sitting at the counter, and she looked up at me and she said, "Hey, are you Babby Mason?" I said, "Well, yeah, I would be." She said, "You should sing a song for us right now." Well, this was right in the middle of the dinner hour at 6:30 in the evening. Well, I didn't have any more sense but to say, "Okay." And so without any introduction or any second thought, I lifted up my hands and I raised up my head and I belted out a chorus of "How Great Thou Art" right there in the middle of the restaurant. Well, while I was singing, the most amazing thing happened. The Holy Spirit ushered himself into that room and people began to respond to the presence of the Lord. Men took off their caps. People laid down their forks and began to worship right in the middle of the dinner hour. When I was finished, there was some applause and there was some amens as people went back to eating their meals. I was totally amazed that God would reveal his presence in such a beautiful way. Well, I hugged the proprietor's neck and as I was heading for the door, the cook came out of the kitchen and she said, "Excuse me, Babby, but can I speak with you for a moment?" I said, "Certainly, my friend. What can I do for you?" She said, "You know, you thought you came in here to talk with the owner of this restaurant about preparing some sides for your meal, but I know that the Lord sent you into this restaurant just for me." She said, "It's been pretty hard to make it these last few months trying to raise 3 kids on this part-time job." She said, "I'm grateful for this job, but it's really been rough. I got way too much mother, not enough money." She said, and "sometimes when I pray, I wonder if my prayers are even reaching the ceiling." She said, "Sometimes I wonder if God even knows I'm down here." "And then you would come in here tonight," she said, "and you would sing that song. And now I know God loves me, that he knows where I am and who I am, and I'm not alone." I assured my friend that that is exactly right. I reminded her that Jesus says, "I'll never leave you, nor will I forsake you, but I'm with you even until the end of the age." You know, my friend, you and I carry the fragrance of Christ. And wherever we go, wherever we are, wherever we encounter people as believers, when they encounter us, they're encountering Christ within us. The book

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Anybody in here ever felt like giving up, just throwing in the towel, just giving up? I'm not going to ask you to hunch anybody, but just look at them. That person you're looking at is here tonight only because of God's mercy and His grace. Somebody ought to just tell God, thank you for your mercy and your grace that kept me.

0: Come on, hunt somebody next to you. Tell them, I was really down. I was really down. The devil really had me. But God's mercy kept me. I'm here tonight because of God's mercy. Come on now, just thank him. Just thank him.
1: I almost let go.

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No one comes to the Father except through me." John chapter 14, verse 6.

0: helping you make it through the night. This is Babby Mason Radio. Hi, this is Babby Mason. Did you know that the Bible is God's love letter to you? From cover to cover, He's calling out your name. From the table of contents all the way back to the maps in the back of the Bible, He's charting your life's course. From the first hallelujah to the last amen, God wants to write His love story on the tablet of your heart. Each page is engraved with His invitation to come and be refreshed by His goodness, His mercy, and His favor. Every promise is signed, sealed, and delivered as if it were an arrow aimed straight for the target. So the next time you hear the words, "God loves you," don't just say, "Isn't that nice?" and then walk away unaffected to live beneath your privilege. But as a blood-bought, born-again child of God, begin living as one who knows that every promise in the book belongs to you. Turn that fundamental truth over and over in your heart today and make it a practice to rehearse the powerful promise that God loves you. And you'll begin to discover a relationship with Jesus that most people fail to realize. It's true, my friend. God really loves you. This is Babby Mason with encouraging words. Reach out to me soon at babby.com.
1: Lord, doesn't it seem unfair to you that my sister just sits here while I do all the work? Tell her to come and help me. This is Max Licato. Of all the ironies, Martha was in the presence of the Prince of Peace, yet she was the picture of stress. Martha's downfall was not her work or request, it was her motivation. It doesn't seem to me that she was making a meal for Jesus. She was really trying to make a big deal about her service. Might there be a bit of Martha within us? And what begins as a desire to serve Christ metastasizes into an act of impressing people. And gifted Marthas become miserable mumblers. Yet that Martha within is not easily silenced. Mark it down. When ministry becomes vain ambition, nothing good happens. And Jesus does not get served. No wonder the Apostle Paul was so insistent, and he said, "Do nothing out of selfish ambition." This is Max Licato, and this is how happiness happens.
2: The truth can hurt you, or the truth can change you. What will truth do to you?

And we know that in all things God works for the good of those who love him, who have been called according to his purpose. Romans chapter 8, verse 28.

0: Hello, everyone. This is Babbie Nathan, and welcome to Babbie's House on the Radio. I'm so happy that you've joined me today because I have a wonderful show prepared for you, and I believe you have tuned in at the precise moment. I don't believe in mistakes or coincidences, but I believe that the steps of righteous people are ordered by the Lord, and I believe that it is God's ordained moment that you would tune into Babbie's House on the Radio this day. My very special guest is none other than Terrence Clayton, and Terrence is a phenomenal singer and songwriter. He's a worship leader. He serves at his church where he serves as worship pastor at the Mount Hermon AME Church in Miami, Florida. He lives there in the Miami-Fort Lauderdale area, and he has a brand new CD called Breathe on the Nations. And Terrence Clayton is no stranger to Babbie's House on the Radio and Babbie Nathan Radio. We've been playing his music for a while. You've been hearing his story, and I'm telling you, God's hand is upon this gentleman's life, and I'm happy to talk with Terrence Clayton today. How are you doing, my friend?
1: Hey, Babbie, I'm doing pretty good. Thank you for having me back on Babbie's House.
0: Oh, I'm so happy to have you back. Listen, we're gonna have to build a room on Babbie's House just for you because you are one of our dearest friends. And we thank God for you and how you have chosen to run alongside us here on Babbie's House and on Babbie's House on the Radio and Babbie Mason Radio, because Terrence, you know, you're the person that we pray for. You're the person that we envision running alongside of us, because you are the consummate indie artist. I mean, you sing your own song, you write your own songs, you record your own songs, you promote your own songs, you market and do all of that on your own. And that is why God called Babbie Nathan Radio to the front, so that we could serve artists like you. And so how do you do it all? Let me start our conversation by asking you this. Why do you think that it is important for you at this juncture of your life and ministry, you know, not necessarily to, you know, exert time and effort and going to Nashville or L.A. or New York, but that you decided to take the reins, invest your own money, produce your own records and write your own songs and do it all by yourself? Why did you choose that road?
1: Well, you know, I had thought about the other avenues as far as trying to pursue others to help me with what the Lord had placed inside of me. But, you know, it's something about the passion that you have for what's inside of you. Others may not share that same passion. And I can't wait and move when others are ready for me to move. And, you know, their opinion of your songs may not be good enough, or this is not what we're looking for, or you're not the look, and, you know, blah, blah, blah. I know that the Holy Ghost, the Holy Spirit, is leading me to do it now. This is my season. This is the time. And so the steps of a righteous man have been ordered by the Lord. And I hear the voice of God prompting me and telling me where to move and where to invest and what to do with this song and what to do with this promotion and where to sing at and those type of things. So I just believe that Jesus is Lord, and he's the one that guides me. So I follow the promptings of the Lord, and if he opens a door where I get to meet some other executives in the industry, that'll be awesome also. But in the meantime, I'm going to do ministry because Jesus is coming soon, and I want those that are in my sphere of influence to experience the music ministry that's inside of me.
0: That is a powerful, powerful response, and I concur with your passion. Because it's the same in my life. You know, I was on labels and worked with labels for about, you know, 15, almost 20 years of the 30 years that I've been in ministry. But mm-hmm. Like you say, there comes a time where you just have to, you have to seize every moment.
1: And absolutely.
0: It means that you got to run on while others are trying to catch up, then so be it. But I want to commend you for doing such a great job on your current project called Breathe on the Nation. And
1: yes.
0: I want you to talk to us about this project. Is there a theme throughout this project called Breathe on the Nation?
1: There is a theme, and the theme that I try to make sure people are hearing or experiencing is the presence of God. Because, I believe that once we get where Jesus is, there's things that are renewed in us. There's things that are birthed in us. And when we're in his presence, he puts himself in us. And so we become more like Jesus as we're in his presence and in fellowship with him. And I believe the way that we get where he is by worshiping him, is by bowing before him and kissing his presence and passionately desiring to be where he is as much as we can in the manifested presence of Jesus Christ. And so that's the theme that I've gone for in this whole entire CD, is for people to see Jesus and not Terrence Clayton.
0: Well, you know, Terrence, you mentioned a while ago the word passion. And there is a fiery passion in your music. We have been playing here on Babby Mason Radio the song, and also on Babby's House on the Radio, the first song that introduced us to Terrence Clayton, the song Nobody Like Our God. And currently we are featuring the title selection from your CD, Breathe on the Nation. I have your CD. It's in my car. It's still in my car. I mean, it's, you're getting me up and down the road and
1: wow.
0: And up on, dancing in my house. And,
1: that is awesome.
0: And I got, Nobody Like Our God.
1: Wow.
0: He is Lord.
1: Yes,
0: and
1: oh,
0: Breathe on the Nation.
1: Something.
0: I mean, your music ushers us literally, I mean, immediately into the presence of God.
1: Amen.
0: And it's like a call. In this song called Breathe on the Nations, you even speak a word right up front in the song, and you say, I'm calling on the intercessor.
1: Yes, God. Yes.
0: And why is that important to you? Why is this? The passion in your music is tangible.
1: Praise
0: and
1: God.
0: When you speak that word and you call on the intercessors,
1: Lord,
0: it's like
1: God.
0: The intercessor on the inside of us comes to attention.
1: Yes.
0: And so I want you to explain why that is so important to you at this season in your life and ministry.
1: It is critical for not only me, but for the body of Christ to begin to speak and to declare what the Lord has already said, because that word is life. That word is quick, and it's sharp, and it can't return void. And God told us that the power of life and death is in our mouth. And so as the body of Christ, as the light of the world, as the city that's on a hill, we've been commissioned to go forth into the world and to proclaim, which is to speak, the gospel and the good news and the message of Jesus Christ. Not only does he save, but he heals, he restores us, he comforts us, he's our friend, he's so many things. And so when the church literally begins to pray and to take up the gap for situations, we will begin to see change in the earth realm. And sometimes we'll talk about circumstances, and we'll talk the negative things, or we'll talk what we see, but we won't speak the answer just as we're speaking what the situation is. And as intercessors, we're supposed to speak over a situation or speak over someone's life and lift them up in prayer that God will strengthen them or meet whatever the need may be or whatever is needed in ministry to increase them and to make them better. And so that's the position of intercessors. Is to take up the gap and to fill in that spot for our loved ones and for friends so that the Spirit of God will continue to breathe and move on situations and make them new. That's the inspiration of the song, Breathe on the Nation, and calling for the intercessors. Come on, take your place. Let's grab the horns of the altar and let's pray until something happens.
0: You know, as you were speaking, I was just imagining, and I believe, not just imagining, but I believe as we're talking that there's somebody who is listening to our conversation, Terrence, that is looking at their circumstances.
1: Yes.
0: And they're overwhelmed by their circumstances.
1: Yes.
0: And they may even be as

0: Jesus is the answer for every situation. And I can kind of relate to people wanting to give up, because sometimes we don't want to wait on God to move. We want it to happen instantaneously. But the word of the Lord is sure. He says, they that wait upon the Lord shall renew their strength. And I like to think of it like this, that while we're waiting on the Lord, the joy of the Lord gives us strength and fortifies us to wait on God even longer, because God will never forsake us. It's impossible for God to forsake his people. He's not that type of father. And I think that once we realize that we have to, God moves by faith. And so faith is unseen, but it has substance. And so we have to encourage ourselves, and we have to give the sacrifice of praise while we're waiting. Because sometimes when we're down and out, we want to close our mouth with our praise also. And that's what the enemy wants us to do. He wants to stifle our praise, and he wants to stifle our faith so that God won't move because of unbelief. And so I just want to speak to whoever that person may be that may think God is not hearing your cries. He's hearing your cry. And I remember in one of the books of the Old Covenant that one of the prophets had prayed, and the prayer seemed to be hindered. But the Lord, when the angel finally came to the servant that prayed, the angel told them, the first day that you prayed, your prayer was heard and answered. But there was a war going on in the heavenlies. And see, that's where worship and praise comes into play. Because we are in a warfare where the enemy wants to stifle and steal and kill and destroy. But because we know what the word of God says, we have to stand firm on that. And then we'll see the manifestations in the earth realm, is what I believe.
1: Oh, what you believe is true, my brother. And I believe that was Daniel. Who prayed, and the first time he prayed, his prayer was answered immediately. Then the second time he prayed, it was 21 days before that prayer was answered because of hindrances in the heavenlies.
0: Yes.
1: But God always, as the old saints used to say, he may not come when you want him, but he is always on time.
0: Always.
1: And I love the picture that you painted of waiting on the Lord. And someone shared with me, and I've never forgotten this actual picture of, while we wait on God like a server in a fine restaurant,
0: yes,
1: would wait on his patron, and with white glove and linen napkin and silver flatware and the best of everything. So while you're waiting on God, serve him, and I see that level of service in your ministry and in your music, Terrence. Now, we have never met, but I know you through your music.
0: Amen.
1: And it's like my people know my kids' parents because they know them.
0: Yes.
1: Your music is a byproduct of who you are. And there is there's a depth and a real desire. I really see a real desire to please God with the sacrifice of praise that you present. As a songwriter and a teacher of songwriting, I'm a real stickler for content. You know, bring me some, you know, when you write a song, write something of substance. You know, tell me something that I hadn't heard before, you know, and bring me something, bring me a singable melody, and a memorable lyric, and make it passionate, and make it stick to my memory. And you do all of that in your music. And I want to know where this spirit of excellence comes from. I mean, like my kids in my house, they all talk, now that they're all grown, they talk about their, quote, whoopings that they got when they were kids.
0: Yes.
1: Okay. Was it partly, you know, your mother, you know, was she a strict disciplinarian?
0: Absolutely.
1: What did it come from, school teachers? Or did you just wake up one day and say, you know, I'm just going to do my best for God? Tell us the story.
0: Well, it was a combination of things, but it actually started with my mom. And every chance I get, I talk about my mom because she was everything. She really

0: was everything. And when we're in the moment, we don't see that. We don't see ourselves being cultivated when we become adults. And my mom, I'm going to tell this story. I had three brothers, and we all would have a week where we had to wash dishes. And it was our week to wash dishes. And when I tell you, my mom said, my mom wanted the stove and the cabinets and everything to look brand new. And if she got up out of her bed and that kitchen was not almost spotless, she woke us up out of our sleep. And we had to get up and go in there, and whatever was not tidy, we had to tidy it up. Now, at the time, Babby, I thought that was the cruelest thing in the world. But I was learning to be very, what is the word, meticulous and very detailed. And I am absolutely like that in everything that I do. I'm not OCD. I don't claim that. It's not that. It's just that I like things to be precise and the best they can absolutely be. And then as the Lord started dealing with me spiritually, and I began to spend time in the Word and see how detailed the Lord was in the building of the tabernacle in the Old Testament, He wanted it a certain way. And so I began to take on that even the more as I got understanding that God is very detailed. And then I began to learn about the spirit of excellence, which means to go beyond what has been the norm. Let's go higher in what we're giving to the Lord. So those are kind of the ways that the spirit of excellence and excellence was cultivated in my life.
1: Well, it shows, my brother, and it is very obvious that you're a man of excellence, and I believe that's what we're called to do. I mean, mediocrity should not be even in our vocabulary. It should be in nothing that we do, but we're going to bring God a sacrifice, whether it be a sacrifice of excellence, and to bring our best to God. I mean, we're talking
0: Absolutely.
1: About the God of the universe.
0: Yes.
1: We have to bring Him our best.
0: Yes.
1: Well, your brand new CD, your current CD, because you're actually coming out with a new CD. We want to talk about that for the end of our conversation. But I want to talk about the current CD called Breathe on the Nation and about the single. Before we play it, I want you to just reiterate a little bit more about the meaning of this current song that we're playing on Babby's House on the radio. We're going to feature it here in just a moment. Breathe on the Nations by Terrence Clayton. Will you just set that song up before we play it here in just a moment?
0: Well, this song is a plea for the intercessors to begin to declare and to prophesy, just as I believe it was Ezekiel began to prophesy to the dry bones that the Spirit of God will begin to breathe a new life in them so that these bones could live. And we know that the bones are a representation of souls living to the glory of God. And so we're decreeing in this song that in this final hour, that the Spirit of God would come in like a rushing mighty wind, just as He did on the day of Pentecost in Acts, the second chapter, and will begin to make all things new for the coming of Jesus Christ. So God, we're asking you right now in Jesus' name to breathe on the nation.

So I'm calling for the intercessors as we see a world that's in trouble, a world that's in need of healing and hope. Let's ask God to breathe on the nations again.

0: praise God, Terrence Clayton. What is your prayer for the church right now? Because, I mean, this song is for the people of God. I mean, when you say breathe on the nation, what does that mean?
1: You know, that's interesting that you ask me that, because my prayer all the time when I'm in a congregation or in a worship service, one word that always comes to my spirit, and I normally say it out loud, is revival. That's the word that comes out of my spirit for the body of Christ at large, is that the Lord would send particularly revival here in America. Not that I'm being selfish, but we need a revival here in America, because there's so many things that are starting to manifest. And even though the scripture talked about in the last days that there will be perilous times, but we still can declare revival in the land, and God will send us a Holy Ghost revival to stir the people and to get us back on fire for the things of God and for souls to be added to the kingdom of God.
0: Well, that is our prayer as well. And we just ask those that are listening to rally with us for a fresh touch from the Lord. Well, Terrence, you mentioned a moment ago that you're working on a brand new project. Talk to us about this project and what we can expect.
1: Well, this is my second CD. I'm so blessed that the Lord has given me some dynamic songs, I believe, that are going to really minister to the lives of people. Right now, the Lord is leading me. I have a title cut called Release the Oil. And because I am a worshiper, I like to just be in the presence of the Lord and be renewed. This song is such a powerful song on the CD the Lord impressed upon my heart to just title the whole thing Release the Oil. And it goes back to that theme again of me talking about revival. We need a revival of the Spirit of God in our lives. And so the whole compilation will again be a time of praise and worship that will allow people to celebrate jubilantly. And as I've said to you before, I like to tell people, let's burn fat, so that we're expressive and real dynamic and giving the Lord our best praise during the time of corporate worship.
0: I want you to encourage other independent artists. If you don't mind, can you encourage that independent artist who is listening at this moment?
1: Well, I would say this first and foremost to every independent artist, that this is a journey, and you take it one day at a time. And God is a God of miracles, but more than likely, a miracle is not going to happen. We're going to have to walk this thing out day by day, and we've got to be diligent about it, and we've got to be fortified and stick with the plan that God has given you, even when it seems like it's not working and there's nothing manifesting per se, because I've been there where I thought, okay, wow, my phone's not ringing, not getting any emails, what's going on? And then all of a sudden, it seems like the phone begins to ring and I get emails, you know, of engagements. So we have to stick with it and be passionate about it and know that God has begun the work and that he will be faithful to complete it.
0: That's a great word of encouragement. And I hope that our independent artists who are listening will take that to heart and be encouraged with the work that God has given you and the calling that God has placed upon your life. Well, I want to encourage you, Terrence, to keep writing great songs like Breathe on the Nation and Nobody Like Our God. And I want folks to know how they can contact you. Will you give us all your contact information?
1: I certainly will. I have a website. It's www.terrenceclayton.com. And my email address is Claytoven, C-L-A-Y-T-O-V-E-E-N as in Nancy, the number 2@gmail.com, or you can look me up on Facebook under my name, Terrence Clayton, or you could Google me under Nobody Like Our God. And my corporate office number is 954-447-4788, and you can reach me there for bookings or workshops or vocal coachings or anything.
0: Well, thank you so very much, Terrence Clayton, for being my guest on Babby's House, and it's always a joy to talk with you, my friend.
1: Thank you, Babby. Let God continue to use you to bless the nations also.
0: Amen. I receive it. And to you, dear listener, thank you so very much for tuning in to Babby's House on the radio. You know, it always brings us great joy to know that you're listening, and we love hearing from you. Will you do me a favor, please, and reach out to me at Babby@Babby.com and let us know that you're listening and that you've heard this wonderful show here with Babby's House on the radio. Well, the Lord bless you and keep you, and I hope to hear from you very soon. Until then, may the Lord God bless you real good.

There is therefore now no condemnation for those who are in Christ Jesus, because through Christ Jesus, the law of the Spirit of life set me free from the law of sin and death. Romans chapter 8, verses 1 and 2.

I say, oh,

0: Hello, this is Terrence Turner, the author of It Could Be Christmas Time, and I want to share with you a passage, Psalm 150. Praise ye the Lord. Praise God in his sanctuary. Praise him in the firmament of his power. Praise him for his mighty acts. Praise him according to his excellent greatness. Praise him with the sound of the trumpet. Praise him with the psaltery and harp. Praise him with the timbrel and dance. Praise him with the stringed instrument and organs. Praise him upon the loud cymbals. Praise him upon the high-sounding cymbals. Let everything that hath breath praise the Lord. Praise ye the Lord.
1: And because he's so wonderful, I can call on that name. That name is Jesus.

Have you ever looked at your situation and thought things were hopeless? Or have you ever wondered if your hopelessness was caused by your inadequacy? God wants you to know that no matter what things look like, as long as there is life and breath, there is always hope. You are never, ever without hope because you are never, ever without Christ. In Matthew 28 and 20, Jesus said, "Lo, I'm with you always, even until the end of the age." So Jesus is always with you. He is always in you, and he is always working on your behalf. God has a plan for you, and it's a good plan. Don't let anyone tell you that you're inadequate, and don't let anyone try to convince you that you're hopeless. You have a future and a hope all because of Jesus, so don't let anybody tell you differently. You see, hope is not wishing on a star or the luck of the draw. Hope is the expectation of good things to come. Hope is a person, and that person is Jesus. He is the one who has called you and equipped you to carry out his will and his purpose in your life. Your gifts and callings are under full warranty. Did you know that? They can never be canceled, reverted, or taken back. The Bible says in Romans chapter 11, verse 29, "For the gifts and the call of God are irrevocable." What that means is your mistakes, your mess-ups, your dead ends, and your detours can never change, shortchange, or cancel your gifts and the call that is on your life. So when you sin, keep a short account with God. He is the God of second chances. As a matter of fact, he is the God of as many chances as you need to get it right. Now, whenever a man wants to do good, the Bible says evil will always be present. So consider it a compliment. If you're trying to do something for God, if you're trying to live a life that's pleasing to him, expect some opposition. The enemy of your soul will try to distract you, discourage you, deter you, and defeat you. He'll convince you that God can't use you because of your past or your weaknesses. Identity theft is nothing new to your adversary. He's been trying to steal man's identity since the beginning of time. He's on a mission to keep you from reaching your full potential, and maybe at times you've thought less of yourself. Maybe you think that God can't use you because you're a high school dropout. You might think you're too old, or that you're past your prime, or that you're damaged goods because you're a former addict, or that you don't measure up, or that you don't have what it takes. You might think God can't use you because you've got issues. Well, God has always used people with issues. Most of the people God used in the Bible had issues. So those of us with issues, we're in good company. Check out some of the people in the Bible God used in spite of their weaknesses. Abraham and Sarah were old. David was a murderer. Jonah was disobedient. Moses stuttered. Noah got drunk. Naomi was a widow. Rahab was a prostitute. Jeremiah was suicidal. Mary was a teenage mother. Joseph was a stepfather. Matthew was known to dip into the treasury. Thomas was a doubter. Peter was a deceiver. And Lazarus, well, Lazarus was dead. So what's your excuse? God used them anyway, and he'll continue to use you anyway in spite of your weaknesses. Actually, he'll use you because of your weaknesses. That way, you, God, and everyone else will know that when the miracle happens, it was God who did it, and God deserves the credit. There was a time in my own life when I was a bit confused about my own identity and who I thought I was. I've never been what you call a traditional gospel singer. I've never been one of those singers who could shout at the top of my lungs and do all of those vocal licks and runs. So when I started recording music, I didn't sing, and I still don't sing the kind of music that others might define as typical black gospel music. I write and sing ballads like "With All My Heart," "Each One Reach One," "When You Can't Trace His Hand, Trust His Heart," "To the Cross," and "All Rise." I write and sing what I believe God has given me to write and sing. In the early days, some people were actually surprised when they came to my concerts and learned that I was black. That kind of messed with my head. I used to think that my music and my voice sounded too white for black people and too black for white people, and that made me feel kind of gray, like I didn't fit in.
For many years, I felt inadequate about my music and my voice. But over the years, as I began to do more concerts, I saw something beautiful beginning to emerge. A beautiful cross-section of races, cultures, and denominations were coming together in worship in my concerts. As I look back on it now, I can see that God used and is still using this ministry to serve as a bridge to bring the body of Christ together, not a category to keep people apart. I saw that God had a plan for me and that I fit into His plan just perfectly. So if you're struggling with an identity crisis that causes you to wonder who you are or where you fit in, listen to the voice of God reminding you that you are well able. You can do all things through Christ who strengthens you. You're an overcomer. You're not going under. You're going over. Let God's word assure you that you're equipped for the task. I call Philippians 4:13 the 10-finger prayer. Count the words off with me. I can do all things through Christ who strengthens me. So remember today as we pray that because of Jesus, there is hope for you. You're enough because Jesus is enough. You're established, enabled, and empowered. Now make this declaration. Repeat this after me. Today I will celebrate the truth that there is always hope for me. And because there is hope for me, I will not hide my gifts and try to blend in, but exercise my gifts to stand out for the glory of God. Let's pray together now. Dear Father, thank you that because of Jesus, we are more than conquerors. In you, there is no such thing as a hopeless case. We recognize that your strength is made perfect in our weakness. So we exchange our issues for your confidence and our inadequacy for your sufficiency. So use us, Lord, for our good and for your glory. And it's in the sweet name of Jesus we pray. Amen.

0: This is Max Lucado. Anxiety is not a sin, it is an emotion. Anxiety can, however, lead to sinful behavior. If toxic anxiety leads you to abandon your spouse, neglect your kids, or break hearts, take heed. Jesus gave this word, be careful, or your hearts will be weighed down with the anxieties of life. Look for these signals. Are you laughing less than you once did? Would those who know you describe you as increasingly negative and critical? Given the chance, would you avoid any interaction with humanity for the rest of your life? If you answered yes to most of these questions, I have a scripture for you. Consider Philippians 4:6. Be anxious for nothing.
1: Be a believer. Philippians 1:6. I am confident of this very thing, that he who began a good work in you will perfect it until the day of Christ Jesus. When times get tough, keep on believing in God. When discouragements come, or when people tell you that your dreams are never going to come to pass, you're never going to be happy, and you never can change, boldly remind yourself who is at work in your life. God is turning things around in your favor. God is opening doors of opportunity for you. You may not see anything happening with your natural eyes, but you must believe that in the unseen world, God is at work on your behalf. Dare today to start believing for greater things. God doesn't want you to drag through life barely making it. God wants you to have a good life, a life filled with love, joy, peace, and fulfillment. That doesn't mean it will always be easy, but it does mean God will always be good. God causes all things to work together for good to those that love Him. You can dare to believe Him for a better marriage. Start believing Him for better health. Believe for joy and peace and happiness. Start believing for increase and abundance. Today's prayer for your best life now. Father, I choose to be a believer rather than a doubter. Today I will live with faith, trusting You for everything I need, knowing that even when times get tough, You will see me through. God wants good things to happen to you. Hebrews 11:1. What is faith? It is the confident assurance that what we hope for is going to happen. It is the evidence of things we cannot yet see. Begin today to believe that what you have hoped for is going to happen, that good things are on their way. Remember, faith is the substance of things hoped for, the evidence of things not seen. Notice faith has to do with the unseen world. You may not be able to perceive anything positive happening in your life with your natural eyes today. In fact, everything may be falling apart. Your finances, your health, your business. You may have all kinds of problems. And in the natural order, it doesn't look as though anything is turning around. But don't be discouraged. Look into that invisible world, into the supernatural world. And through your eyes of faith, see that situation turning around. See your joy and peace being restored. The world tells you you need to see it to believe it. But God says just the opposite. Only as you believe it will you ever see it. You've got to look through your eyes of faith and see it. Once you see it by faith, it can come into existence in the physical world. Today's prayer for your best life now. I want to get a big vision for my life, Father.

0: cause by committing her crime. And again, the young lady affirmed that she understood. Then the judge spoke some words that would change this young lady's life forever. He said, "If you do all that is required of you, I'll remove this conviction from your record on your 18th birthday. It would be as if you never, ever did anything wrong. You see, my friend, all have sinned and fall short of the glory of God, according to Romans 3:23. When Jesus died on the cross for you, your sins were forgiven and you were free of guilt and shame. Because of Jesus, your past is in the past. 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Jesus forgives you, so what's next? Forgive yourself." This is Babbi Mason with Encouraging Words. 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
0: Here's another promise from God's Word, found in Isaiah chapter 43, verse 2. "When you walk through the waters, I will be with you. And when you pass through the rivers, they will not sweep over you. When you walk through the fire, you will not be burned. The flames will not set you ablaze." Isaiah chapter 43, verse 2.

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1: And all your friends and loved ones.
0: They're nowhere to be found.
1: Are nowhere to be found.
0: Remember, remember, remember, there is a friend.
1: Remember, there's a friend in Jesus.
0: Oh, I love him, I love him.
1: Who will wipe your tears away?
0: I know he will. And if,
1: your heart is broken,
0: this is all you have to do.
1: Just lift your hands.
0: Oh, come on and worship with me. Say it, come on.
1: Oh, I know that I can help you.
0: Don't you give up.

Hello, everybody. This is Babby Mason, and I'd like to tell you the story behind the song, It's Good to Be Alive. I've always believed that my best and brightest days are not behind me, but I've always believed that my best and brightest days are still out there in front of me. And that is what hope can do to a heart. That is what hope is. Hope is our confident assurance that our best and our brightest days are still ahead of us. You know, as long as you have a pulse, you have a purpose. We're never out of options. We're never out of hope. Never give up, my friend. Never give up. Never give out. Never give in. Never give over your territory of your heart to the enemy. Psalm 118, verse 24 says this, "This is the day that the Lord has made. I will rejoice and be glad in it." So I hope this song, "Is Good to Be Alive," can be an anthem for you today.

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1: This is Michael Gallette with a Golden Word Nugget. Hey, I know you enjoy Jeremiah 29:11 as much as I do. It says, "For I know the thoughts that I think toward you, saith the Lord, thoughts of peace and not of evil, to give you an expected end." The New King says, "To give you a future and a hope." Isn't it comforting to know before you and I were born, God had plans for our lives? And I want you to know today that the plan is still good, with no expiration date. As a matter of fact, over in the first chapter of Corinthians, Paul says, "The foolish plan of God is wiser than the wisest of human plans, and God's weakness is greater than the greatest of human strengths." And let us not forget that few of us were wise in the world's eyes, or powerful and wealthy when God called us. Instead, God chose things the world considers foolish in order to shame those who think they're wise, and chose things that are powerless to shame those who are powerful. God chose things despised by the world, things counted as nothing at all, and used them to bring to nothing what the world considers important. And you know, I found that out in the story of Naaman, 2 Kings chapter 5, a very powerful commander and captain of the host of the king of Syria, but he had leprosy. And his little slave girl said, "If only my master could meet the prophet in Samaria, he would be healed." Let me tell you, it was not Naaman in all his power and splendor that he received healing, but through the foolish thing, as the world would consider, the voice of a little slave girl. Disregard your stature or position. God has big plans for you, and the plan is still good. This is Michael Gallette with a Golden Word Nugget. Look forward to connecting with you today on Facebook, Michael Gallette, G-U-L-L-A-T-T-E. We'll talk again soon.

0: Hi, this is Babbie Mason with Encouraging Words. Do you have issues, a problem, or a habit that seem out of your control? Do these issues easily overwhelm you and drain you of money, health, or peace of mind? There's hope for you today. Jesus has always helped people with issues. There's a woman in the Bible who knew that experience all too well. She had what the Holy Scriptures call an issue of blood. This woman had become extremely discouraged. She had drained her finances trying to find a solution for her sickness, but this woman would not give up. She was determined to find purpose in her pain. It took real courage to leave home and navigate the streets to find Jesus when she heard that he would be passing through her town. She was not about to let this opportunity pass her by. Weak, anemic, and afraid, she dared to reach out and touch the hem of his garment as Jesus passed by. In the book of Luke, chapter 8, verse 48, Jesus said unto her, "Daughter, be of good comfort. Your faith has made you whole. Go in peace." Do you have issues today that have made you retreat from the world? Well, don't use your issues as a crutch. Instead, use them as a catalyst, an opportunity to move in God's direction. This is Babbie Mason with Encouraging Words. Reach out to me today at babbie.com. After this I looked, and there before me was a great multitude that no one could count, from every nation, tribe, people, and language, standing before the throne and in front of the Lamb. They were wearing white robes and were holding palm branches in their hands, and they cried out in a loud voice, "Salvation belongs to our God who sits on the throne and to the Lamb." All the angels were standing around the throne and around the elders and the four living creatures. They fell down on their faces before the throne and worshiped God, saying, "Amen, praise and glory and wisdom and thanks and honor and power and strength be to our God forever and ever. Amen." The book of the Revelation, chapter 7, verses 9 through 12.
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2: I want to take a moment and sort of picture for you what I sense is the overall pattern of the activity of God and how we fit into that. And God is the one who is on mission. God is the one who is moving in our world. And God has a purpose that He's working out in His world. That is, God is working purposefully. And when God wants to work in His world, He always lets His people know. And I could use almost anybody in the entire Scripture, and it would come out exactly the same with Joseph or Noah or David or the disciples or the Apostle Paul. But it's easier for me, because of the dynamics in Moses' life, for me to use Moses. And there you have Moses at the burning bush. That's the encounter with God. Now, as I understand the way in which God works scripturally, whenever God is about to do something in our world, God takes the initiative to come to one of His servants. I think it would be helpful for us to have a scripture in mind, and so I can put it together with the life of Jesus. John 5, 17, 19, and 20. This scripture says, God has always been at work from the very beginning. Do you believe that where you are? Long before you got to where you are, God was at work. And that He's still at work. Now, whenever God is about to do something where He has your life, He'll always come and let you know. And so God takes the initiative always to come, and He reveals Himself and His activities. Let me just illustrate that very quickly for you. What was God about to do when He came to Noah? He was about to destroy the earth. When God was about to do something in our world, He took the initiative to come to Noah, and He revealed Noah could have never known what God was about to do had not God told him. Would that be true? See, there's no way that Noah could have known what was about to take place unless God told him. Could Abraham have known what was going to take place unless God had told him? Could Moses have known what was about to take place and the timing of it had not God revealed it? You move from Genesis to Revelation. Number one, it is always God who is at work. And when he's about to do something, he turns and initiates the revealing of that to his servant. But he always reveals himself and his activities. Now this one, what was God about to do when he came to Moses? He's about to deliver the children of Israel. And so he came to Moses and revealed what he was about to do. But that revelation is always an invitation to join him. God never speaks to a person except he intend for that person to be involved. Would that not be true? Let your mind run through the scriptures. Every time God confronted the person and revealed what he was about to do, that was the invitation for them to become involved with him. Do you want God to speak to you? Our problem is we want God to speak to give us a nice little devotional thought so we can feel good all day. But that's not what is on God's agenda. If you want God to speak to you, he will. But always God speaks to reveal himself and his ways so that you can make some major adjustments in your life to God. That revelation is brought about when God speaks to you. We'll take some time together to talk to you about how you know when God is speaking to you. Enough to say to you tonight, would it not be important for you to clearly and unmistakably know when God was speaking to you? If you do not know when God is speaking to you, you're in trouble at the heart of the Christian's life. Because the heart of a Christian's life is a relationship with a person, not a set of religious activity. You are relating to a person. You remember Jesus said, "My sheep, what? Hear my voice." And they, what? Follow me. Can you follow him if you do not know what he's saying? Could Moses have followed God if he didn't know what he was saying? Now I'll go back to you because you're going to run into a crisis of belief. About this time, you'll have a crisis. Every time God spoke to someone and revealed what he was about to do, it created a crisis. Is this really God? Do you suppose that Moses might have asked, "How do I know if this is God?" He could have. Joseph could have said, "How do I know this is God?" Was it important that each of them know that it was God? Let me ask you, is it important that you, as a child of God, know when the Heavenly Father is speaking to you? Is this Bible your guide for your relationship to God? If there's any truth that stands out on every page of this book, it's that God clearly and unmistakably speaks to his people. Every page of this book, it says, God said, God spoke. Isn't it amazing how that we can suddenly come to our Christian life and say, "Well, I don't think God speaks anymore." And if you ask the average person who says that, they'll say, "Because I don't know that he's speaking to me." And I said, "When did you become the standard?" Because it didn't happen to you doesn't mean that the Bible, therefore, is in error. But you'll have a crisis. You'll have to confront a holy God who is God. And when God speaks, he always speaks with godlike dimensions and eternity in mind, and it'll absolutely scare the wits out of you. Most of those God revealed what he was going to do created a crisis for them. But the second thing about that is that it'll always require some major adjustments in your life. I do not know of anybody that God confronted that it did not require major adjustments. Abraham could not stay in the land of Haran and go with God. Moses could not continue herding sheep and stand before Pharaoh at the same time. David couldn't continue being a shepherd and be a king. The disciples could not continue doing business as usual and go with God. Let me suggest to you that if that is a pattern from Genesis to Revelation, and you want to have an experience with God, you need to be ready to make some major adjustments in your life. And I would say that is one of the major hindrances to people experiencing God. Because when God confronts them, He is doing it just like the Scriptures. It has God-like dimensions. But we want a deep experience with God without any changes in our lifestyle, in our purposes, in our goals. We just want to have a wonderful feeling of an experience with God that is not what you find in the Word of God. When God speaks, it's because He wants you to go from where you are to where He is, so that God can complete His activity through you. When God came to Moses, it was because God wanted to deliver the children of Israel. And Moses recognized that that revelation was an invitation from God to adjust his life to God. Whatever else was on Moses' agenda, it changed. And Moses became involved in God's agenda. And when he made the adjustment, that put him right down the middle of the activity of God. Now, he was in a relationship with God where God could do his mighty work. It was there, after the adjustment, where Moses obeyed God and experienced him working mightily. Out of the obedience came the experience with God.

0: Hello everyone, this is Babbie Mason, and I know you're going to be jealous, but I'm here on the Charles Stanley cruise to Alaska, and there's some wonderful singers on board this week, and I happen to be standing next to none other than Mark Trammell of the Mark Trammell Quartet. And I happen to have written a song with my good friend Rodney Griffin of Greater Vision. He is a fine songwriter. We wrote a song called Your Walk Talks. And I heard this hook many years ago, your walk talks and your talk talks, but your walk talks louder than your talk talks. And Rodney and I sat down and penned that song a couple of years ago, and the Mark Trammell Quartet recorded it. And I want to get just a couple of a comment from my good friend Mark Trammell on what it's like to sing that song.
1: Everywhere that we go, baby, this particular song off of our new project is the one that people walk to the table and ask for. And that's always the sign for me that it's going to be a very popular song and one that people will remember years from now. It's not one of those that we sing for 1 or 2 years. We'll be singing this particular song the rest of our career.
2: Wow.
1: And that's the way the song is. Your walk talks and your talk talks, but your walk talks louder than your talk talks. And it caused me to have to go into hiding for about a month to learn how to say it without biting the end of my tongue off. But it is a wonderful song, and it's a wonderful hook line, and it is a powerful message. But the music behind the song is so much fun, and you guys did a wonderful job writing and arranging that song.
0: Well, you all did a great job of singing it, too, and it's a cool arrangement, and I want our listeners to hear it and enjoy it. Thanks so very much, Mark Trammell. We appreciate everything that you do. Your longstanding career just shows how faithful God is and how he uses people whose hearts are dedicated to him. Thanks for your service.
1: Thanks.

0: I'm Miriam Neff with New Beginnings. You're a masterpiece. My friend Joe, widower and parent of two teenagers, pondered Ephesians 2:10. We are God's masterpiece. He created us so we can do the good things He planned for us long ago. His words? Problem is, a masterpiece seems to imply perfection, and I don't look back over the past 3 years and think that. While I have readily acknowledged Father's hands in our lives and depended upon Him to sustain and guide my kids and I, when I think of my wife's death, my children's ongoing grief and struggle, life as a single parent, if I were a painting, I'd say I'm ripped in half and the colors are running together. If a sculpture, I'm teetering on one leg. Perfection or masterpiece? God says Joe is a masterpiece.
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0: 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His life ended so terribly, and it's because he had incomplete repentance. When he had the opportunity to get right with God, he didn't do it. Listen, today, if you hear his voice, do not harden your heart. Behold, today is the day of salvation. It's the day to get right with God.
1: In Old Testament times, God's children were not allowed to practice witchcraft. It was punishable by their rapid earthly demise. But do you know what the Bible says is as bad as witchcraft? Rebellion. And today on From His Heart with Pastor Jeff Shreve, we're in part two of the lesson called Rebels and Witches. And it's from the series Leaving a Legacy, Lessons from the Life of Samuel. Now, the study of this powerful book has much practical advice to offer all of us. 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Turn now to 1 Samuel chapter 15. Here again is Pastor Jeff exposing the consequences for rebels and witches.
0: I want to share with you four warnings from the life of Saul, King Saul, who rebelled against the word of the Lord. Warning number one, beware of questioning the word of God. Questioning the word of God. That doesn't sound right, what God is asking him to do. And he heard the word from the Lord, and I'm supposed to wipe out the Amalekites. And no doubt, Saul and the men who were with him began to question why they should wipe out everything of Amalek. Now, make no mistake, the devil wants you to question the word of God. He wants you to doubt the word of God, and then he wants you to dismiss the word of God. Beware of questioning the word of God. The devil wants you to question it, doubt it, and dismiss it. But God expects you to obey his clear commands. We look at scripture from our perspective and we say, that can't be right. God is not right in telling Saul to wipe them out. Well, God, very important to remember, God knows way more than you do, than I do, than we do about everything. Beware of questioning the word of God. Secondly, beware of partial obedience. Partial obedience. Now, did Saul go on the mission? Yes, he did. And did he kill the Amalekites? Yes, he did. Did he utterly destroy the Amalekites? No, he didn't. Verse 9. He captured Agag, verse 8, the king of the Amalekites alive, and utterly destroyed all the people with the edge of the sword. But Saul and the people spared Agag. He wanted to do the will of God his way. Listen, you do the will of God God's way. Because if you try and do the will of God your way, and you say, well, I like some of the will of God, I like some of the commands of God, but then I'm going to do some different things because I know better. You partially obey. That's what Saul did. He partially obeyed. Remember this, partial obedience is still disobedience because the Lord gave you a command to destroy them utterly, and he didn't do it. He just did what he agreed with, and he thought that I've improved upon the plan of God. You know, when it comes to the Christian life, first thing the Lord asks us to do when we receive Christ as Savior and Lord is give a testimony through baptism. You gave your heart and life to Jesus. He gave his life to you. You died your old way of life. You have a brand new life in Jesus. Okay, that was an invisible transaction that took place. That was a real thing, but nobody could see it. Now give a testimony through baptism. Baptism is the wedding ring of the Christian life. It doesn't save you. It shows to the world that you are saved. And some people say, well, I don't think that's important. I don't want to do that. Well, thus says the Lord of hosts, this is what you do. My pastor used to say, if God told you to stack BBs in the corner, it's not your prerogative to say, well, I don't want to do that. It doesn't make sense to me. It doesn't matter if it makes sense to you or not. That's what he said to do. Here's another thing. Giving, tithing, the idea of the tithe, the tenth is the Lord's. Well, people say, well, I don't want to do that. You know, the Bible says in the book of Malachi, the Lord says, return to me and I will return to you. But the people said, but how shall we return? He said, oh, you want to know how to return? Will a man rob God? I said, well, surely not. A man wouldn't rob God. Well, you're robbing me. But you say, how have we robbed you? In tithes and offerings. You are cursed with the curse because you are robbing me, the whole nation of you. You want to return? Well, let's start returning in the big issue of your finances, because where your treasure is, there will your heart be also. And so you want to get right with me? Bring the whole tithe into the storehouse and test me now in this, says the Lord of hosts. If I will not open up for you the windows of heaven and pour out for you a blessing so big that you can't contain it. It just overflows. And then I will rebuke the devourer and I will bless your socks off. And people say, yeah, I don't want to do that. Listen, you can't afford not to do it because it's the command of the Lord. And so you look at it this way, you think partial obedience. So if you're stealing from God, from your father, $1,000 a month, and you say, I'm convicted about that. I think I'm only going to steal $500 next month. God should be very excited because I was stealing $1,000. Now I'm only stealing $500. Is the Lord excited about that? No. Partial obedience is still disobedience. Do it God's way. Jesus said, why do you call me Lord, Lord, and do not do the things that I say? Partial obedience is not what pleases God. It's not what he told you to do. And you don't get points for partial obedience. Now, this is interesting with Saul. Verse 15. When he says, well, what are the bleating of the sheep and the lowing of the oxen? If you did the word of the Lord, all those would be dead. And he says in verse 15, well, the people have brought them from the Amalekites, for the people spared the best of the sheep and the oxen. And guess what, Samuel, you're going to feel really bad, Samuel, when I tell you this. We spared those to sacrifice to the Lord, your God. But the rest we have utterly destroyed. Now, don't you feel foolish, Samuel, because that's what we're keeping the best for God. And he says it again in verse 21. But the people took some of the spoil, sheep and oxen, the choicest of the things devoted to destruction, to sacrifice to the Lord your God at Gilgal. Now, what does Amalek represent? The flesh. What does God think about the flesh? He hates it. What is the flesh? It is sinful self. Flesh, you take the H off and spell it backwards and you get what it is, S-E-L-F, it's the flesh. The Bible tells us in Romans chapter 8 that the flesh is hostile toward God, for it does not subject itself to the law of God, for it is not even able to do so. And those who are in the flesh cannot please God because God hates the flesh. And here is what King Saul wanted to do. He wanted to take that which was from Amalek and offer it to God as a sacrifice. What God hates, he wants to give it to him as an offering. Are you doing that? You giving to God what he hates? He doesn't want anything to do with the flesh. What do we do with the flesh? You put it to death. But if by the Spirit you are putting to death the deeds of the body, you will live. The flesh is hostile toward God. God has no fellowship with the flesh. Partial obedience does not please God. And however you spin it, it doesn't please God. So beware of questioning his word. Beware of partial obedience. Thirdly, beware of partial honesty and passing the buck. Saul was terrible at passing the buck. It says in verse 20, then Saul said to Samuel, I did obey the voice of the Lord and went on the mission on which the Lord sent me. Now, I brought back Agag, the king of Amalek, and have utterly destroyed the Amalekites. But the people, it's not my fault, it's the people's fault. They took some of the spoil, sheep and oxen, the choicest of the things devoted to destruction, to sacrifice to the Lord your God at Gilgal. Beware of partial honesty and passing the buck. Saul lies to himself, he lies to Samuel, he lies to God, and he blames the people. Listen, God requires us to take responsibility for our actions. When I was in college, I learned a song that said, "It's not my brother, it's not my sister, but it's me, O Lord, standing in the need of prayer." Well, what would Saul have said? It's the people's fault. He passes the buck. He blames the people. I didn't have anything to do with it. You're the king. You tell the people this is the way it's going to be. We're going to follow God. And if they don't want to follow God, they can take a hike. He didn't do it. Partial honesty, passing the buck. God requires us to take responsibility for our actions.
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0: Listen, if you have a broken relationship with someone, you know, in marriage, you know, it takes two to tango. Typically, you don't have a marriage disintegrate and it's 100% the one side's fault. Now, it might be 90% that person's fault and 10% your fault. But the best advice I've ever gotten is when you have a situation like that, take 100% responsibility for your 10% of the conflict. Even if it's 2%, you were 2% responsible for the conflict and for the breach in the relationship. Take 100% responsibility for your 2%. It's easy to just blame everybody else, but you have to take responsibility. One of the things that Matt Reynolds said one time about me, he was talking to a

wrong. And it bothers me to no end when someone won't take responsibility for his or her life. That is Saul in a nutshell. God requires us to take responsibility for our actions, and God will not let us slide in our sin and deceit. And so Samuel, faithful to the Lord, he's going to keep probing and he's going to keep prying. He says, has the Lord as much delight in burnt offerings and sacrifices as in obeying the voice of the Lord? Behold, to obey is better than sacrifice, and to heed than the fat of rams. For rebellion is as the sin of divination or witchcraft, and insubordination is as iniquity and idolatry. Because you have rejected the word of the Lord, he has also rejected you from being king. Then Saul said to Samuel, I have sinned. I have indeed transgressed the command of the Lord and your words, because I feared the people and listened to their voice. The Bible says in the book of Proverbs, chapter 29, that the fear of man brings a snare, but he who trusts in the Lord will be exalted. Saul finally owned up to what he had done. He sinned against the Lord. He listened to the people. He was afraid of the voice of the people. He was wanting to please the people. And so he did what he did. Beware of partial honesty and passing the buck. And lastly, beware of looking right rather than being right. Saul is the poster child for religious hypocrisy. He wants to look the part, and he doesn't want to be the part. He wants to look righteous on the outside to men rather than be righteous on the inside before the Lord. Verse 25. But Samuel said to Saul, or verse 25, now therefore, Saul says, please pardon my sin and return with me that I may worship the Lord. But Samuel said to Saul, I will not return with you, for you have rejected the word of the Lord, and the Lord has rejected you from being king over Israel. As Samuel turned to go, Saul seized the edge of his robe and it tore. So Samuel said to him, the Lord has torn the kingdom of Israel from you today and has given it to your neighbor who is better than you. Also, the glory of Israel will not lie or change his mind, for he is not a man that he should change his mind. Then he said, I have sinned, but please honor me now before the elders of my people and before Israel, and go back with me that I may worship the Lord your God. So Samuel went back following Saul, and Saul worshiped the Lord. Now Saul was a man, incomplete partial obedience, incomplete partial honesty, and incomplete and partial repentance. He was very concerned about the fact that he sinned and he lost his kingdom. He was very concerned about the consequences. But he didn't have true repentance. He acknowledged his sin, but he didn't confess his sin. What's the difference? Acknowledge says, I did this. Confess says, and it was wrong. And he's just acknowledging it from the standpoint of, this is going to cost me a lot. But he doesn't feel it in his heart that I've sinned against God. I am in desperate need of his forgiveness. He doesn't truly repent, as we're going to see David is going to do when he sinned so greatly. So true repentance, what's the difference? True repentance is concerned about the heart. It's not concerned about how I look before the people. It's concerned about how I look before God. Are you concerned about how you look before God? God sees not as man sees. Man looks at the outward appearance, but the Lord looks at the heart. And here's the thing, you know if your heart is rotten. You can lie to yourself all you want, but you know deep down in your heart that your heart is rotten, that you're not giving to God your best, that you're not seeking him with all your heart, soul, and mind and strength. You're not loving him like that. You know that, and he knows that. It's no secret. And so repentance, true repentance, is getting your heart right with God. And true repentance, not only is it concerned about the heart, it's concerned about obedience. Saul's not concerned about obedience. Why do you say, Jeff, that he's not concerned about obedience? Because if he really wanted to get right with God, he'd start by killing all the stuff from the Amalekites, killing the animals and killing Agag, because that's what God told him to do. And that's what Samuel does.

0: Verse 32. Then Samuel said, bring me Agag, the king of the Amalekites. And Agag came to him cheerfully. And Agag said, surely the bitterness of death is past. But Samuel said, as your sword has made women childless, so shall your mother be childless among women. And Samuel hewed Agag to pieces before the Lord at Gilgal. Samuel's not a prophet to be trifled with. He's going to obey the Lord. And he hacks up Agag into pieces as he kills him. You got to be brutal. What Agag is an Amalekite. He's the king of the Amalekites. What do the Amalekites represent? The flesh. How do you deal with the flesh? You don't coddle the flesh. You crucify it. You can't play around with the flesh because the flesh will turn on you and kill you if you give it a chance. You know how Saul dies? He's killed by an Amalekite. Isn't that interesting? Saul spared Amalek. Amalek did not spare Saul. You're playing around with sin. You're playing around with the deeds of the flesh, and you think you can handle it. You think you can control it. You can't. I can't. No one can. And those things will wreck and ruin your life. Samuel hewed Agag, hacked him up into pieces before the Lord, because true repentance is concerned about obedience. And then lastly, true repentance experiences the grace of God, the mercy and the forgiveness and the grace of God. Saul didn't experience that. It says at the end of chapter 15, then Samuel went to Ramah, but Saul went up to his house at Gibeah of Saul. Samuel did not see Saul again until the day of his death, for Samuel grieved over Saul, and the Lord regretted that he had made Saul king over Israel. And it says in the very next chapter, now the spirit of the Lord departed from Saul, and an evil spirit from the Lord terrorized him. We would say in today's world that Saul had mental illness. What was the reality? He had an evil spirit from the Lord that was terrorizing him. Why? Because he wouldn't get right with God. That's why. And he was God's man. He was the king. And he wouldn't do what God told him to do. And when he was called out on his sin, even then, he didn't repent. He had worldly sorrow, but he didn't have godly sorrow. Worldly sorrow is sorry for getting caught. It's sorry for losing privileges. Godly sorrow is sorrow before the Lord. It's saying, God, look what I did. Oh, God, have mercy on me. Listen, are you heeding the warnings from the life of Saul? His life ended so terribly, and it's because he had incomplete repentance. When he had the opportunity to get right with God, he didn't do it. Listen, today, if you hear his voice, do not harden your heart. Behold, today is the day of salvation. It's the day to get right with God.
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1: We're used to the fast lane. Make the decision, pull the trigger, call the contacts. But the great prerequisite to repentance is always brokenness. Repentance says I come to the end of myself, the end of self-reliance. I begin with God as the fountainhead and foundation of all things.
2: The voice of Dr. Crawford Loritz. Hello and welcome again to Living a Legacy. Crawford is the senior pastor of Fellowship Bible Church in the suburbs of Atlanta, Georgia. My name is Bill Davis. Well, we're smack dab in the middle of a series on Jonah. Now, Crawford referred early on to the program there. He said that we often like to be in the fast lane, and we're finding out that Jonah thought he was going to be in the fast lane for a while. He took the exit ramp called Do What I Want to Do, and God said, that's not going to happen for you.
3: Absolutely. Jonah made the terrible assumption that, he actually could do ministry his way. He actually thought that he controlled what God wanted to do through him. When you really think about it, you read the book of Jonah, that's basically the message. Jonah goes, yeah, I can make that happen. No, I don't want to go to Nineveh, but that'll be okay if I take another alternative, And this whole idea of brokenness is huge, Bill. It's really huge. It's big. I would even say that it is the most important concept in effective Christian living. And by brokenness, I mean carrying with us a permanent sense of God neediness, that I need him every minute, every day. And I've got to respond to him quickly and really close that gap between when he tells me to do something and my full obedience to doing what he told me to do.
2: And we can't wander far from the source of life. Why would we want to do that?
3: It's like this whole thing in us, that old song that says, prone to wander, Lord, I feel it. It's in all of us. The rebel never really dies.
2: Our series is called Beneath the Waterline, taking us to the Old Testament book of Jonah. Today, a continued look at repentance. Here's Crawford Loritz.
1: You know, I never want to stand up here and act as if I don't struggle with stuff, okay? I never want to do that. In fellowship, you ought to have a little pushback against any preacher that comes up acting as if they're the fourth member of the Trinity, okay? I never want to do that. But I talked to too many young dudes and too many Christians who've become jaded to the whole concept of holiness. Who don't take God seriously. And that's the reason why so many of us are reaping a harvest of superficiality. God says, go on home, buddy. You're on your own. This deadly crisis is anchored by being helpless and out of control, separated from his presence, and then faced with sudden destruction, certain destruction, that is. I just want to point out the verbs here, in verse 5 and verse 6. Listen to these verbs. Now, this is a picture of Jonah being inside the fish. We say whale, but we don't know whether it was a whale or not. And by the way, I started to go here with this, then I decided not to. You know, we could go down this path talking about, you know, have men ever been swallowed by whales and this kind of thing. By the way, there have been a number of men throughout recent history who have been, a few, and lived to talk about it. All right? And some would say, well, this is an allegory. No, it's not an allegory. Literal historical grammatical approach to understanding the text. There's no imagery here. This is reality. So Jonah was literally inside the belly of a great fish. Probably a whale, but we're not sure. It was some great mega fish. Now listen to these verbs as he's inside the guts of this thing. Okay? He says in verse 5, the waters closed in over me to take my life. Closed in. Have you ever been in a situation where all your options have been taken off the table? You ever been in a situation where there's no other place to go? You're out of choices. You can't get out of this. You're being closed in on. And as he's tumbling down to the deeps and he goes down the esophagus, if you will, of this huge fish, there's no signs that say exit. Closed in. The next verb is the last part of verse 5. The deep surrounded me. Deep and dark. I once was on a submarine in Grand Cayman along that big shelf. They said you can't go over the shelf. They won't let us go over there. They don't know how deep the water is. But as I looked out, I got a little scared because it was pitch black. The deep and this fish, there's darkness. And sin always leads to darkness. It gives you plenty of joy up front. But it has a huge balloon payment coming. Weeds were wrapped about my head. He said, I'm down in the bile and all the digestive fluid is what he's talking about. Seaweed and kelp is all around me and I'm smelling stuff and it's a mess. Do you actually think God is kidding when he says the wages of sin is death? Do you think God is not going to make a payment? Finally says, I went down in verse 6 to the land whose bars closed upon me forever. I'm locked in. There's no getting out of this. Now, please don't say God is not being merciful here. You're reading about the mercy and grace of God, even in this account. You're reading about it. The hell that you're going through right now is God's grace and mercy. That's not just a turn of a phrase. The mess that you're wallowing in right now, but you're still breathing? Oh, that's his mercy. And what God was doing to Jonah was showing him who he was messing with. You don't just decide to do what you want to do. I'm not some advisor. I'm not some little consultant that you pay a daily fee plus expenses. I own your life. And I own the universe. And don't you dare think that I can't get you to say uncle. That's a strong word, isn't it? And because he treats us as a brother, and because he loves us like a mother, and because he's long-suffering, we can develop this little grace, mercy, entitlement perspective. And every once in a while along our journey, God says to us, I can say at any moment, give me back my breath. So Jonah, It's kind of like the guy that's strapped into the electric chair, strapped down to the gurney, waiting for the lethal injection. It's in the crosshairs. Now, I'm not being more dramatic than the story, by the way. You go home and read the story. I am not being over the top here. Now, he's at a crossroads. Am I going to die? Or am I going to repent? He's losing oxygen. It stinks down here. I have no way out. Death is certain. What am I going to do? What are you going to do? Some of you may be here today and you're not a follower of Jesus. But you know what? You can identify with some of the stuff that I'm talking about here. Oh, it may not be at this point yet, but you have heard the warnings. The lack of peace in your heart and life. The frustration. You thought you were going to be fulfilled when you got that job or got that new house. You got that raise, but the emptiness, doggone it, it's gotten worse. You lost control of your kids. Your marriage is going south. Could it be the severe love of God saying, I love you too much to let you be comfortable but lost? For those of you who are followers of Jesus, you know him. You know his grace. You know his mercy. You know his tenderness. You know his forgiveness. You know what he's done for you. You know what he's given to you. Could your Jonah dilemma be the tender, sweet, gracious, severe mercy of God saying to you, I love you too much. Too much. I love you too much. Let you defame my name. And waste what I've invested in you. Jonah, I'm not going to have it. Thankfully, Jonah could have said, I'm out of here. But thankfully, he responds. You have in one beautiful narrative the four critical steps to repentance right here in this narrative. Right in this narrative. Jonah gives us, by how he responds to God, the four critical steps involved with repentance. Repentance, number one, means... remembering God. This is the sweet surrender. Repentance, number one, means remembering God. When my life was fading away, I remembered the Lord. Now, unfortunately, the English doesn't grab it. There's a different nuance in the Hebrew that's translated for remember. It doesn't just mean going back and recalling in your mind. It is the idea of remembering with an attitude of responding. We do that today. You know, somebody says, well, will you remember me in prayer? They're not just saying to pray, but here's my need. Would you respond to God on my behalf? And so this whole idea of repentance begins with remembering God. Jonah starts turning his personal ship around. And it's like he says, I don't need to be here. need to be here. I remember the goodness of God. I remember His forgiveness. I remember His grace in my life. I remembered answered prayer. I remembered how I would stand up and say, "Thus saith the Lord," and how He used me. I remember, I remember. And part of the idiocy of sin is this spiritual Alzheimer's disease that grips our minds. The stupidity of sin draws a curtain over the goodness of God. Jonah remembers. Secondly, repentance involves not only remembering God, but renouncing sin and self-reliance. Listen to what he says. Verse 8. Those who pay regard to vain idols forsake their hope of steadfast love. You say, well, how? What? No, that's not. Now, listen. I struggled with this verse because I thought to myself, what in the world is he talking about idolatry out of nowhere? Some commentators think that this is a backdrop expression of what the Ninevites were struggling with. I don't go there with that because, frankly, I don't think he was thinking about Nineveh. He was thinking about the vomit and all the stuff that he was in and how he got in this place. Then it dawned on me, did you know that self-reliance is an insidious form of idolatry? Jonah got here because he worshiped what he wanted to do. He said, no, God, I ain't doing it. I'm going to Tarshish. You warn me, I'm going to do this. And I tell you, that's a sin that I have to struggle with myself. The older you get, the more stuff you can do, the more you know how to do stuff, the more experience you have, you can stop consulting with God. It's not that you do it intentionally, you sort of incrementally move over there, move over there, move over there, move over there. We can have meetings in this church and not really pray much at all. We can talk about issues and throw solutions out on the table and not really seek God at all. And part of the sin of this area of Atlanta that we live in is that this is the high cathedral of self-reliance. We're used to the fast lane. Make the decision, pull the trigger, call the contacts. You know how to work it out. But the great prerequisite to repentance is always brokenness. Repentance says, I come to the end of myself, the end of my sin, the end of self-reliance. And I begin with God as the fountainhead and foundation of all things. Thirdly, repentance involves resubmitting to God's authority. He says in verse 9, but I, with the voice of thanksgiving, will sacrifice to you. What I have vowed, I will pay. I'm going to do it. For the sake of time, the last one. Repentance means receiving His deliverance. The last line of verse 9 is not just a declaration. I also believe it's a request. I believe in desperation. Jonah cries out, salvation belongs to the Lord. Lord, Lord, save me. I'm sorry. And God, as soon as those words, I believe as soon as the words came out of his mouth, probably didn't finish enunciating Lord. God said to the fish, throw him up. It's my child. Get him out of that mess. He belongs to me. It's the prodigal son. There's that line there in Luke 15, I think it's down around verse 17, that says, and when he came to himself, the Greek says, when he came to his senses, I don't need to be here. Some of you don't need to be where you are right now. You don't need to be there. You don't have to be there. If you're not a follower of Jesus, you don't have to spend one more second worrying about your future. You just come to Him. And if you say salvation belongs to the Lord, God will say to the kingdom of darkness and the forces in your life, let him go. He's mine. Some of you are living in some messes right now. I'm not saying it's going to be easy to get out of it. But you don't have to fight with God or yourself or anybody else. One more second. Sweet surrender.
2: Dr. Crawford Loritz, our speaker here on Living a Legacy. Sweet surrender. It means repentance. And there are four steps that we've looked at today. Remembering God, renouncing sin and self-reliance, resubmitting to God's authority, and number four, receiving God's deliverance. And that last point is a great place to be.
3: Absolutely.
2: Delivered by God.
3: Absolutely. We can only be delivered by God when we place ourselves under His authority. When we say, God, I give up. I throw up my hands and say, I need you. I can't make it. Will you step in? And then He does, Bill.
2: And there are no doubt people hearing your voice right now who are at that point. What needs to happen now? Admitting what you've just said and then experiencing the tremendous forgiveness of God. What a privilege.
3: Stop. It's an attitude. You have to, first of all, stop fighting God.
2: Mm.
3: You have to stop the struggle and say, Lord Jesus, I'm wrong. And I acknowledge that. And push aside the pride and invite Him in. Turn from that sin, that self-will, that self-determination, and say, Lord God, I need you. And at that moment, He does indeed step in and changes the situation.
2: Crawford, how about leading us in a word of prayer right mm-hmm. now, keeping in mind that one person who's at that point right now?
3: Of course. Father, thank you so very much for your love and how you continue to pursue us, even when we run from you. And I do pray for that person listening to me right now. Lord Jesus, I pray that they'll acknowledge where they are and turn to you and say to you, Father, please, please step into my situation. I'm sorry. I repent. And I ask of you that you will wrap your arms around me and direct my life. Thank you, Father, for what you will do. We love you. In Jesus' name, amen.
2: Amen. Well, we hope that was your prayer. 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

0: What are the consequences of the decisions that you make? You see, a lot of people don't want to think about consequences. They want to think about, this decision is going to do this for me now. I'm not going to worry about the future. This is why people overspend, rack out all their credit cards, knowing that at some point there's not going to be any more credit. And they're not going to have any more money. But the only thing that happens that be concerned with them right now is, can I get what I want now, forgetting the consequences? It is always unwise to ignore the consequences of your decisions.
1: It's easy to get so focused on what we want right now that we forget how important the future is. And that can be dangerous. Welcome to In Touch, the teaching ministry of Dr. Charles Stanley, as we continue our summer study of Dr. Stanley's 30 life principles. Today's program expounds on one of his most familiar sayings, obey God and leave all the consequences to Him.
0: We are continually making decisions in life. In fact, life is just sort of one continuing decision after the other. Now, those decisions cover about everything you could think about. Cover your health, for example, your job, your finances, your children, every aspect of life. Some of those decisions are very important. Some of them not quite so important. But the issue is this. What is the determining factor in your thinking, in your life, that causes you to make certain decisions? That is, what's the bottom line? Well, for some people, when it comes to making decisions, the bottom line is it the reasonable thing to do? For somebody else, it would be, well, what does he think or she think, or what do they think about it? For some other people, it's a fear of rejection that causes them to make certain decisions. Other people, it's the question of whether it'll profit them or not. In other words, what will this do for me? And it's sort of centered around all around me. It is always unwise to ignore the consequences of your decisions, because there are always consequences. The consequences can be good, they can be, shall we say, joyful consequences, or they can be costly, they can be regrettable, and they can cause suffering in your life. We all make decisions day after day after day. What's the bottom line for you? Well, the title of this message is simply this, obey God, leave all the consequences to Him. So I want you to turn, if you will, to the fifth chapter of Acts. And we see that going on in the life of the early church. And beginning in the 16th verse of this fifth chapter, the people from the cities in the vicinity of Jerusalem were coming together, bringing people who were sick or afflicted with unclean spirits, and they were all being healed. And verse 17 says, but the high priest rose up along with all of his associates, that is, the sect of the Sadducees, and they were filled with jealousy. They laid hands on the apostles and put them in a public jail. But during the night, an angel of the Lord opened the gates of the prison, and taking them out, he said, go, stand, and speak to the people in the temple the whole message of this life. And upon hearing this, they entered into the temple about daybreak and began to teach. Now when the high priest and the associates came together, they called the council together, even all the senate of the sons of Israel, sent orders to the prison house for them to be brought. But the officers who came did not find them in prison, and they returned and reported back, saying, we found the prison house locked quite securely, and the guards standing at the doors, but when we had opened up, we found no one inside. Now when the captain of the temple guard and the chief priests heard these words, they were greatly perplexed about them as to what they should do. But someone came and reported to them, the men whom you put in prison are standing in the temple and teaching the people. Then the captain went along with the officers and proceeded to bring them back without violence, for they were afraid of the people that they might be stoned. And when they had brought them, they stood them before the council. The high priest questioned them, saying, we gave you strict orders not to continue teaching in this name, and yet you have filled Jerusalem with your testimony and your teaching and intend to bring this man's blood upon us. Now here is the answer. But Peter and the apostles answered, we must obey God rather than men. And what he was simply saying is this, we are going to obey God and leave all the consequences to Him. So I want us to consider this whole idea of consequences and this principle of obeying God, leaving all the consequences to Him. So when you think about what a consequence is, it's a consequence is that which naturally follows a previous action. That if I commit this act here, there's going to be a consequence. If I make a decision here, there's going to be a consequence. Now, think about this for a moment. Adam and Eve in the garden had a choice, and they made a choice. If Adam and Eve had had the privilege of going back, or if they had been able to see the consequences of what was going to happen, they would never have eaten of the forbidden fruit. Never. Let's just take the whole nation of Israel, for example. Here they were, the Egyptian bondage. God set them free, went down to Mount Sinai, got the law of Moses, came through the wilderness, up to the promised land, ready to walk into a land flowing with milk and honey. That would have been heaven on earth for them, and God promised them. He said, I've given you the land. So God had already made a promise to give them this land. So it was a done deal. So Moses sends 12 spies in. And like most committees, 10 of them came back negative. Joshua and Caleb came back saying, we can do it. Oh, there are giants over there and there are walled cities, but we can do it. Why? Because Joshua was reminding them that God had already said, I've given you this. So that night, they want to stone Moses, Joshua and Caleb. And they wept all night, moaned and groaned, and talked about going back to Egypt. How foolish. After they'd been wandering in the wilderness for a little while. So they decided to disobey God. What were the consequences? 40 long, wandering, difficult, trying years in the wilderness upon which all the adult men over 25 died. Don't you know that if they'd have known the consequences, they'd have said, we are going no matter what. But they chose not to do it. Consequences of their decision. Let's take Jonah. For example, God said, Jonah, I want you to go to Nineveh and preach the word of God. I want to transform Nineveh. If Jonah had known what was going to happen to him, he'd have said, yes, Lord, how fast can I get there? He didn't know what lay ahead of him. Now watch this. You and I do not know the consequences of our decisions most of the time. If you stop and think about what are the consequences of your obedience, and somebody says, yeah, but it's not going to happen to me. Yes, that's a deception of the devil to tell you that you're an exception. Here's what the Bible says. Be sure, not maybe, be sure your sin will find you out. Decisions are very important. That's why parents should drill into the minds and hearts of their children how very important it is that they make decisions based on what they know is the will of God. And it's your responsibility to teach your children how to listen to God and how to make wise decisions. Because we would all of us would change some things in life had we known the decisions would have resulted in certain consequences. But you can't take them back, and so what we have to ask is we have to deal with that. Now, I think about some biblical examples of decisions that were made, and they had to leave the consequences to God, starting with Noah, for example. Here's God telling Noah, I want you to build this big boat, 450 feet long, and all the things that he told him about it. Build a boat? What's this boat for? In other words, there's no water here. For example, that would be like in your backyard, you start building a rocket to the... Let's say you tell them you're going to Venus. You're building a rocket. You'd be the laughing stock of town. So was Noah. But he built the ark. He obeyed God, and the consequence was his family was indeed saved. I think about Moses going to God told him to go to Pharaoh. Pharaoh, who is the king of Egypt, the greatest civilization probably that's ever been when it comes to all the progress over the years. And so... he said, I want you to go to Pharaoh and tell him, I said, let my people go. Wait a minute. Me go to Pharaoh, and I've been in the wilderness now for all these 40 years, and you want me to go to Pharaoh, just one Hebrew, and tell him to let all of our Hebrew brothers and sisters go? Yes. Totally ridiculous. Because all he had was one shepherd's staff, and Pharaoh had chariots innumerable and soldiers innumerable and the power to eliminate him in a second. But he obeyed God, left all the consequences to God, and ultimately the people were let go. I think about Daniel and his three Hebrew buddies. And here they are in Babylonian captivity, and the law is, because the king had said, I want you to choose the best of these Hebrew boys, and we're going to train them in Babylonian language. We're going to train them in our ways, our language, our customs, and so this is what you're to do. This is to be their diet. And so Daniel said to his friends, we're not going to do that. We are going to adhere to the law of Moses. We're going to do what we know God wants us to do, whatever the circumstance. So they offer their leader this possibility and said, would you please at least give us the opportunity? Can't do that. The king would take my head. Well, just let us for 10 days eat vegetables and drink water and watch what happens. And so you see what happened. They looked better than all the rest. Listen, they said, this is what we're going to do. They were committed to obeying the law of Moses no matter what the consequences were. And now we read our scripture, and Peter and those disciples said, you know what? You can jail us and you can flog us again. That ought to have been flogged once. You can flog us, you can do whatever you want to, but we must obey God, because that's how we must operate, and we're going to leave all the consequences to Him. So, obeying God and leaving the consequences to Him is a principle of the Word of God. It is an absolute awesome principle. And I think as I look at the Scripture and think about all the things that I personally would choose if I had, in other words, if I had to choose one principle above all the rest, and if I could say to the world one thing that's the wisest of all, it would simply be this: obey God, leave all the consequences to Him. Now, there's certain requirements of that, and when I think about what that demands of us, I want you to think about this. Because, listen, we all agree that obeying God is the right thing, amen? Amen. Now, that being the case, there are certain requirements to obey God. Now, I want you to think about something. All of us have a belief system. And out of this belief system, we've developed convictions. That is, certain things that we will do and we will not do based on what we believe is the wise, the profitable, and the unprofitable thing. Now, the issue is, what are your convictions based on? Well, is it based on because my mama said so? Or is it based on my teacher said this or the pastor said that? What is it based on? Our convictions should be based on the truth of God's Word. Now, listen very carefully. You will not make wise decisions based on the truth of God unless you believe this one basic theological fact and truth. And that's this: that God is absolutely sovereign, which means that, as He said, He has established His throne in the heavens and His sovereignty rules over all, which means what? That God's power rules over all things at all times, all circumstances, all people, no exception. You say, well, wait just a minute. I can't believe that, because if God was in control, that plane wouldn't have crashed and she wouldn't have died and he wouldn't have gotten sick. Listen, you and I do not know and understand all the reasons that God allows certain things to happen. He doesn't promise us that. Here's what He promises: I'll never leave you nor forsake you. He promises that whatever we face in life, He's going to be with those of us who are His children. And so what we have to ask is this: do you believe that God is in absolute control of all things? If you do not believe that He's in absolute control, you have to throw out of your belief system one of the most important verses you believe. Romans 8:28. What does He say? My God causes all things, watch this, causes all things to work together for good to those who love Him, to those who are called according to His purpose. Now, He didn't say it may happen. He said He causes, not some things, most things, little things, all things to work together for good. If I don't believe, he

0: And because he's in absolute control, I can trust him that no matter what the circumstance, if I'm willing to obey him, he's going to turn it from a good no matter what. It may not be good in other people's eyes. There may be things involved in what he turns into good that I wouldn't like, that I wouldn't choose, but here's his promise. My God shall cause all things to work together for good to those who love him, to those who are called according to his purpose. So there are requirements. There's your belief in the sovereignty of God, and then I would put secondly under that one, that is, you've got to trust him. Either you believe that or you don't believe it. Do you believe God answers prayer? Somebody would say, well, sometimes. No. He answers all of them, but he answers them in different ways. He may say yes. He may say no. He may say wait. Or he may say, I've got something better for you. But he's going to answer our prayer if we're his children. He's in absolute control. So I've got to trust him. That's an absolute requirement if I'm going to be obedient to him. Not only must I trust him, but I've got to mix this trust with love, because here's what he says, if you love me, you will obey me. If I love him, I'm going to obey him. I'm not going to obey him when it's convenient. I'm not going to obey him just when I understand the circumstances. I want to be obedient to him because I love him. Not only that, and if that's true, and it is true, I must listen to him. How am I going to know what to do if I don't listen to him? That's why just praying and getting up and walking off is not the way he wants us to operate. He wants us to tell him what we think we need and whatever it might be. Then we're to listen to what he says. So I must be willing to listen to him. Likewise, I must realize that it takes courage. It takes courage to be obedient to God, especially when you're in the midst of conflict, and you will have conflict. You choose to be obedient to God, you're going to have conflict. You can have it in your family, you can have it among your children, your wife, your husband, you have it in your school, you can have it on your job. You're going to have conflict because we live in a world that is anti-God. So there'll be conflict. So you have to ask yourself the question, am I willing to obey God when I know that there is conflict? But there's one other thing that we must be willing to do, and that is to live our life in full surrender. You see, listen to this. The area of your life that is not surrendered is the area of your life in which you choose to be disobedient no matter what. What area of your life have you sort of isolated for yourself over here and said, you know, I'm gonna do whatever God wants me to do. This over here, I mean, one little thing over here never hurt anybody, and nobody can be perfect. Mm-mm-mm. In other words, if I trust him, trust him for everything. If I expect him to turn all of the circumstances of my life into something good, then I must be willing to trust him, to love him, and to surrender it all to him.
1: Though we may not always notice it immediately, obedience and disobedience each have their own set of consequences. 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A lesson from nature illustrates how much he cares about the details of your life. That's coming up in today's Moment with Charles Stanley.
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3: That dragonfly can fly 60 miles an hour. It can see 360 degrees at one time. And when you look at him very close, there's nothing about light there. It looks like a machine. It's awesome. What in the world holds that together? God. If he cares that much about that little created insect, think about how much he loves you. How intricately he is involved in your life. And listen, if he knows all the parts of a dragonfly, he knows all your parts and mine. He cares about us. And if you'll think about it, he created that dragonfly to be able to be fed properly. He knows exactly where to go, when to go. He knows what to eat, what not to eat. There's a whole vast knowledge about God that people never think about. This awesome God that you and I serve is so infinite, indescribable, immeasurable. The depths and the heights, the width, the breadth of God cannot be described. And to think about it, the fact that he loves you and me and loves us perfectly, eternally, and unlimited. And you have trees and flowers and birds and all the things that God's created for us. If he takes care of those, and isn't it interesting that Jesus said, he could have said, not a robin falls, but he didn't. He could have said, not a bluebird falls, but he didn't. He said, a sparrow, the least of all the birds, not one of them falls that he does not know. Now, what was he saying? I am constantly and eternally aware of you and your circumstances and your needs and what's going on in your life. Just trust me and watch me work in your life.
2: God works in the life of every follower of Jesus Christ. 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And if you've been encouraged by what you heard today, please take a minute to let us know. 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

0: God bless you.
1: What's a busybody? Always up in somebody else's video trying to find out what flavor their Kool-Aid is. He says that person is in the category of seven things that God hates. What does he hate? He who soweth discord among the brethren.
2: You're listening to Treasure Truth with Pastor and author James Ford Jr., Senior Pastor of the Christ Bible Church in Chicago. I'm Steve Hiller, and glad that you're with us today as we continue a look at Galatians chapter 6 and a message called Building Up Broken Down Brothers and Sisters. And Pastor, I love the fact that you call out busybodies in today's message, because it seems like there are some in our churches today who want to know everything that is going on. And, you know, they're the grapevine, you know, got to know what's going on in everybody's business. And here you're saying, if that's you, then God's got a problem with you.
1: He sure does. And, you know, that's a comment based on 1 Thessalonians 5 that tells us how to deal with people who are busybodies. You know, it's like they gossip so much, they tell their own business.
2: Yeah.
1: And generally, they don't have all the information. And so they go off half-cocked with partial information and create chaos in the body of Christ. You know, I heard a little story. Let me tell it real quick about one of the busybodies in the church. And she brought the deacon up before the elder board and said, you need to do something about him. Why? Because his truck was parked in front of the bar all night. They said, well, what does that mean? Well, it actually had broken down, but she didn't know that.
2: Yeah.
1: She said, well, it must have meant that he was in the bar all night. So you know what he did? Got his truck fixed, and the next night he parked it in front of her house.
2: Her house. That's one way to deal with a rumor monger.
1: Oh, yeah. Yeah. Oh, yeah.
2: But that's really funny.
1: Have to do it. And what we try to do when we have something, especially something that begins to foment in the body and cause division, we try to find out the source. And
2: sure,
1: we do go to the person and say to them, we have traced this back to you. Can you tell us who told you? Because if you can't, then we need to talk.
2: Okay. Yeah. Well, interesting to see how you deal with this in your own church. And I think there are a lot of churches that could hopefully put some of these principles and practices into place. But it has got to be uncomfortable at times, and maybe even a little nerve-wracking for
1: many.
2: It
1: is uncomfortable.
2: Yeah.
1: It's uncomfortable to hold people accountable, and that's why it doesn't happen a whole lot.
2: Yeah.
1: And most churches don't. But I tell you what, there are individuals to whom others will not share because they've already confronted them. So, for example, there are people in our assembly, if you walk up and say, you know, this thing Pastor Ford's doing, they'll stop you. Wait a minute, Steve. Did you go to Pastor Ford and talk to him yet? Well, no, I was just sharing. No, well, you can't share with me. You can't do that because the Bible says, Matthew 18, if you have something against your brother, you go to your brother.
2: You go to him. Yeah.
1: Yeah, so you can come to me after you go to him, you know, but you have to go to him first. And now here's what our listening audience is not going to believe. Here's what they say. Now you're obligated because you brought me in and I had nothing to do with it. Now I have to hold you accountable for going to Pastor Ford and letting him know. So this is Wednesday. Sunday, I'm going to ask him if you came to him. And if you didn't, I'm going to tell him you need to go talk to Steve. He has a problem with you.
2: Wow, that's got to put the kibosh on a lot of issues.
1: A lot of it.
2: Yeah. Well, we are in Galatians chapter 6 today. So if you can, I hope you'll grab your Bible. Join us there as we continue a message, Building Up Broken Down Brothers and Sisters. Here's Pastor Ford.
1: So that's private. Yeah. So now, what kind of offense is this? Private. And private offenses need to stay what? Private. So I wonder how many of you love warriors in here will go on record by a show of hands that when somebody brings me something and that something wasn't done biblically, they've got something against somebody from now on, this point forward. Now, wait a minute, let me just warn you. Ecclesiastes says you don't make a vow to God and don't keep it. because God takes vows seriously. But if you say, yes, from this point on, when somebody comes to me with a private issue that they should have dealt with an individual, my first response is, did you go to them? No, I did not. Then don't come to me. Now that you brought it to me, you've now put me in the picture when I shouldn't be. And so now I have to hold you accountable for going and getting that straight with that brother or that sister. I want to see by a show of hands how many will commit themselves to be biblical in this church. All right. Amen. Now, here's the public offense. 1 Corinthians chapter 5. Now, I'm not going to cover the whole thing, but I want you to see it's a different situation. The previous was private. This is public. Turn to 1 Corinthians chapter 5, verse 1. 1 Corinthians chapter 5, verse 1. See, I don't want us to have blurred lines. Amen. We have to have lines that are very clear when it comes to this thing of dealing with problems in the church. Listen to what it says. It is reported commonly that there's fornication among you, and such fornication as is not so much as named among the Gentiles, that one should have his father's wife. So this is public, and I put public in two categories. Some people separate it, but I don't, because all public sin is public sin. In other words, everybody knows about it. So this is depravity. What is it? Depravity. This is sins of immorality, fornication and adultery, or as we looked at and studied, sexual sin. Sexual sin. So then here's what he says. When there is, now let me tell you something. The first one that we saw, when do you perform church discipline? Here's what he said. You do that. You go properly and promptly and privately and purposefully. There ought to be reconciliation. But what if there isn't? Then you get two or three others to go back with you, not your friends, not your homies or your girlfriends. Here, you go to the leadership. You either get deacons or you get elders. And what do? This is the situation we have. Now, no matter how flat a pancake is, it has two sides. So then the elder or the leader or the deacon or the elder must then come not accusing, but asking, can I have your side of what's going on? Then they're supposed to hear both of those sides. And as someone who is a spiritual leader, make a decision based on scripture, this is what you two ought to do. You need to ask for forgiveness and make restitution to this person. And if that person says, I'm not doing it, then you bring it to the church. That's where you begin to deal with church discipline on private matters. But prior to that, God thinks that we got enough Jesus in us to resolve it. So it don't have to go that far. He expects us to have some Jesus in us. Yes. And so, but now this here in 1 Corinthians 5, this is the church discipline passage. So he says to them, he's in depravity and he needs to be disciplined. Now, you remember, what are the categories that make this public sin offense church discipline? Okay, we just said it. Number one, everybody knows about it. So then here's what it says, even for elders. Elders that he says, well, it was in the context of elders, but he says, them that sin before all should be rebuked before all, so that all would learn not to sin. So then it's public, it's known, it's unrepentant, unconfessed, habitual sin. Now, some of you been around here long enough to know we used to do church discipline for everything. And it was wrong. And I will go on record and letting you know, everybody that was still here and submitted themselves to that mess that we did, I apologize personally and ask for forgiveness for leading the church in something that was unbiblical in dealing with them in the area that we dealt. Because most people that came to us had already dealt with it. They came and they said, you know, I'm pregnant and I've asked God to forgive me and I'm willing to submit to. You know what we do now? We give that person to somebody who will disciple them in the area that they fall in. And we did it for a person, we only had one, you know, but we did it for a person who was a gossiper too. So this, if it doesn't fit these five categories, it's not church discipline. And so now you see the distinction? Yeah, it is public, known, unrepentant, unconfessed, habitual sin. So then what happens? Where's the church discipline? It's not even the elders or the deacons' responsibility to implement it. Guess who it is? It is the church's responsibility. Yes, the body of Christ.
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1: So what does he say? Verse 5. He says, the church ought to deliver such a one unto Satan for the destruction of the flesh that the soul may be saved in the day of the Lord Jesus. Y'all tracking with me? Okay, so what's he saying? When a person refuses, and we've had quite a few of them, and we've turned them over. I remember one case where Deacon Thomas then went, and there were two last names on the mailbox. We used to try to visit everybody that came at that time. Now we got too many people coming to try to visit everybody who came. And so they had just finished membership class. And he said there's two different last names. We thought you guys were married. Well, no, we're not married, but, you know, that ain't none of your business. He said, well, you know, I need to let Pastor Ford know. He said, ain't none of his business either. You know, and so I called him in. I said, hey, you guys shacking? And they said, yeah. I said, well, you know, we have to challenge you on that because the Bible, wait a minute, let me tell you something. In the church, you can say something to us. In our house, you can leave if you don't like what's going on. I said, okay, but let me tell you this. And I told her, I said, you know, let me tell you what else we did. Because we just didn't say, you know, you need to separate. Because they said, you know what they said, of course, this is a financial thing. I said, okay, then I went back to the deacons and I said, can we help this brother out? They're going to get married in 3 months. Can we pay 3 months rent to get him to live in the way he want, the way Christ wants him to live? And they said, yeah. And he told me, no, I ain't moving out. And so they said, as a matter of fact, I said, well, you know, we have to bring this to the church. You're members. And he said, no, you ain't got to bring it because we gone. We out of here. And so I told her, I said, listen, if he don't want to live right for Jesus Christ, he's not going to live right with you. About 5 months later, so that means they had been married for 2 months. She came to church, and I was like, whoa, this is when we had our sanctuary, and I could see everybody. Because now I've been telling people who've been here, hey, I missed you. They said, oh, I ain't important. You don't even see me. I'm sorry, I don't see everybody. So now I just say, hey, how's it going? When's the last time I saw you? Sunday, Pat. Oh, yeah, I remember. But anyway, no. And so Sister Lampkin, she's gone on to be with the Lord now. She came to me afterwards. She said, you saw so-and-so? Yeah, I saw her. Well, she told me to tell you that you were right, that he left her She said, you were right. Said. They had gotten married 2 months. And she had some kind of problem, female problem, and he left. So when you look at this, then so you give it to the church. And what happens? Now this is you. So like what we used to do is we do it on a Sunday. Everybody's here. No. When you get to that part of it, you call a church business meeting. You present it to the church. After you've told the person, they will be presented to the church. This person refuses to repent of this sin. It fits the category of the five elements that call for church discipline. And now it's the church who has the power to do what? It says, deliver one unto Satan for the destruction of the flesh, that the soul may be saved in the day of the Lord. In other words, they don't lose their redemption. They just lose their reward. Everybody still with me? So what does that mean, deliver them unto Satan? That the Bible teaches us, Job 1, Job 2, and 1 Peter chapter 2, we are the peripateo. That means it's translated peculiar in the King James. Now, it doesn't mean we're weird, even though there's a whole lot of us in the church that are. I know you're saying, speak for yourself. I am. I already told you I'm crazy as a sprayed roach. I know that. And so what does it mean? It literally means that you, not the elder, not the pastor, not the deacons, that the church has the power given to them by God to remove the hedge of protection that God has around the person who's sinning. Which means then now Satan can get at him and do anything that he wants to do, but he can't take his salvation. Everybody still with me? All right. Because I know we ain't liking this, but that's all right. I want you to see the distinctions. So what happens? Now let me tell you what happened. 1 Corinthians, you got this brother, and the church did it. Because remember what he told them? Y'all bragging about the gifts because y'all speaking in tongues and healing people and all that, word of wisdom, word of knowledge, popping up on somebody. I got a word of wisdom about you, dog. You need to let go of that thing. You know what I'm saying? You know what I'm talking about. God done told me. He done told me on you. But anyway, so in 2 Corinthians, obviously, what he did was, because they delivered them unto Satan for destruction of the flesh, he repented. But guess what? They wouldn't forgive him and let him back in the church. So Paul said, wait a minute, y'all done gone too far. Why is it you either go less than what God says or more than what God says? You remember we used to do more? The church used to do more. Now I'm so glad. Even my Pentecostal brothers and sisters know that to wear pants for a woman ain't a sin anymore. Praise God, and most of them anyway. And we'll be glad when some of the Baptists find that out too. You know? Yeah, you remember, I used to tell you all the time, church on Jeffrey, it's a sin for a woman to wear lipstick, makeup, you know? And I say, you know, it's a sin that some of them ain't got some on. All right. All right, so what happens? So once he repented, God then wanted the church to restore that person. Now that's church discipline. Okay, that's the second one. So we have the public and we have the private. Okay, here's the next one. Oh, let me give you the second public. Okay, I didn't give you the second public. I gave you depravity. A. Here's the second one. The second public one is disunity. Disunity. So you have depravity and disunity. Now watch what he says here. If you have your Bible, turn to 1 Thessalonians. 1 Thessalonians. It's 2 Thessalonians, I'm sorry. 2 Thessalonians. Chapter 3, beginning at verse 6. Okay, so watch this now. Now we command you, brethren, in the name of our Lord Jesus Christ, that you withdraw yourselves from every brother that walketh disorderly and not after the tradition which he received of us. For you yourselves know how you ought to follow us, for we behave not ourselves disorderly among you. Neither did we eat any man's bread for naught. In other words, what he's saying is we didn't run too benevolent every time we needed something. But we wrought with labor and travail night and day that we might not be chargeable to any of you. Not because we have not power to make ourselves an example unto you to follow us, for even when we were with you, this we commanded you, that if any would not work, neither should he eat. For we hear that there are some which walk among you disorderly, working not at all, but are busybodies, gossips. Now them that are such we command and exhort by our Lord Jesus Christ, that with quietness they work and eat their own bread. But ye, brethren, be not weary in well-doing. And if any man obey not our word by this epistle, note that man and have no company with him, that he may be ashamed. Yet count him not as an enemy, but admonish him as a brother. Now, I don't have time to do it. All I'm going to do is give you the surface stuff. Here's what he's saying. There's somebody. What word does he use more than any other word in there? Busybody. What's a busybody? What's a busybody? Always up in somebody else's video trying to find out what flavor their Kool-Aid is. He says that person is in the category of seven things that God hates. What does he hate? He who soweth discord among the brethren. This is different. So you see what it says? Here, in the other two, What is the church discipline? In the public, it's excommunication. In the private, if it doesn't work out, it's excommunication. But this is different. This is called shunning. It's called shunning. In other words, the other two, you're treating like they're not believers at all because they're not acting like believers. But here, this is somebody who is sowing discord, and the Bible says you shun them. And remember, it's not an option, it's a command.
2: 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Thanks also to our producers, Amy Rios and Ryan McConaughey. For Pastor Ford, I'm Steve Hiller. 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
3: When I was a young girl growing up in Jackson, Michigan, my mother took me to a concert one New Year's Eve featuring a dynamic gospel duo called the Consolers. The Consolers were actually Sullivan Pugh and his wife, Iola. And Sullivan Pugh was a great songwriter. He wrote many gospel hits, some of which are very familiar. If I'm Too High, Lord, Please Bring Me Down. Somewhere Around God's Throne, May the Work I've Done Speak for Me, and a gospel hit that my mother fell in love with, a song called Stop by the Church Sometime. And my mother would actually sing that song quite often in our church, and she became pretty well known in our community for that song, and she would often get lots of requests for singing that song, and I would accompany her, and we would actually sing it as a duet. Well, many years later, when I started recording professionally, I recorded a project called Heritage of Faith. And the record is somewhat thematic because it celebrates my heritage as a preacher's daughter. It celebrates my love for the church and my love for gospel music. So I asked my mother to record the song Stop by the Church with me on this project, and she consented to do so. And it was such a blessing to take my mother all the way to California and see her record in the studio for the very first time with my producer friend, Scott V. Smith, who at the time was working very closely with and producing with Andre Crouch. So he brought that beautiful sound to this project. So I was very blessed by the fact that my mother was right there with me when the song Stop by the Church won a Dove Award for Gospel Recorded Song of the Year in 1996. So the message of this song is very simple, yet it's very profound. Something may be said to help you on your way when you stop by the church sometime.

0: that you will be pure and without wrong for the coming of Christ, that you will do many good things with the help of Christ to bring glory and praise to God.
1: We've been deceived by the devil too long. We're gonna tear that devil's kingdom down. What he said was his. Church, it's been ours all along. Tonight, we're gonna tear that devil's kingdom down.

engaged in a spiritual warfare. And the battle goes on between the kingdom of darkness and the army of God. And there is no demilitarized zone. You're either on the devil's side or you're on the Lord's side. Now we know that the Lord Jesus Christ has won the ultimate victory at Calvary. We know that, don't we? But our mission is to enforce and maintain all that Jesus purchased for us at Calvary. There's a lot of things that the devil has stolen away from the church. Health, prosperity, peace in our homes and our communities, righteousness in our government. These are things the devil has stolen, but as the army of God, we're taking them back. Amen. Are you with me? Are you with me tonight?

Here's another promise from God's Word, found in the book of Psalms 121, verses 1 and 2. I will lift up my eyes to the mountains. Where does my help come from? My help comes from the Lord, the maker of heaven and earth. Psalm 121, verses 1 and 2.

Hi, this is Babbie Mason with Encouraging Words. The articles of clothing you're wearing right now probably have labels in them. The label lets you know who the manufacturer is. Maybe your article of clothing says Made in America, Taiwan, or Mexico. Well, from the color of your skin, the texture of your hair, right down to your gifts and talents, you are marked by Almighty God as a designer's original. You bear God's stamp of approval on your life. Maybe someone labeled you disabled, homeless, slow, failure. Well, those things don't define you. They just describe your circumstances. Just because you failed doesn't make you a failure. And just because you've lost doesn't make you a loser. Romans 8:1 says, "There is therefore now no condemnation to those who are in Christ Jesus, to those who walk not after the flesh, but after the Spirit." So my friend, it doesn't matter what your story is. It doesn't matter what your past looks like. God wants to use you, and He still can use you. You have the garments of righteousness, and because of Jesus, you are blessed, gifted, talented, and free from condemnation. This is Babbie Mason with Encouraging Words. 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Hi, I'm Babbie Mason. Do you know that you have countless gifts and talents with limitless potential to realize your greatest dreams? Well, in my

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0: Come on in and stay for a while for the 620th time of Bill Gaither's Homecoming Radio. 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
3: I'm right here.
0: And Tori's on the files, and Gerald's on data, Gordy's on processing,
3: yes.
0: Buddy's debugging, and Joe's on his brand new Build Your Own Banjo software. And William already knows all there is to know about computers, so he's having lunch on this international.
4: Loving life day. Stuff can get in the way, but loving life will make your day.
5: He is the recent winner of the Mr. Microchip Award. He is.
0: He's Bill. I can compute with the best of them, Gaither.
6: And you know what? All of my guests today can make good music with the best of them. Karen Peck, Canton Junction, the Isaacs.
0: And the vocal band, Buddy Green, Ivan Parker William. It's going to be a high-tech musical kind of day.
5: We need to get it started with some energy, Bill, the homecoming gang, and our buddy, Jesse Dixon.
6: Carnegie Hall. Lord, give me wings, Brother Jesse.

0: My public service announcement today is this is Public Safety Gratitude Day. Mm-hmm. And these men and women have a very tough and awful thankless job.
1: Yeah.
0: But they do it incredibly well. So if you get a chance this week, tell them thank you for their service and they will appreciate it.
1: That's good advice.
2: It really is.
0: And the Canton Junction Group is doing an old gospel favorite, sweeter as the days go by.
1: Yeah, they are.

0: Yay!
1: I sense the excitement.
2: Bound to happen.
1: Another meaningless award from the macadamia and muffin makers of Montgomery.
2: I love them.
1: Yeah, they're meeting at Mo and Melissa's Mush and Munch in Modesto, I believe it was. And by a vote of 8-9, they gave us their annual Hocus Pocus Award.
2: That's
1: saying,
2: close.
1: If their words aren't hocus, they surely are bogus. Too much uncooked muffin dough, I think. Here's the word of the day. Trophology is the word of the day. Anybody got it?
3: Who in the world?
4: Yeah, it's correct pronunciation. In fact, is tropology.
0: Oh,
4: it
0: is
4: the science and study of tropols.
3: What?
4: What is a tropol, you might ask?
0: What is a tropol?
4: I'm glad you asked. You know, it's a small Polynesian fruit that is made into a jam and suitable for spreadage on bread, muffins, crackers, cornbread, cardboard, you name it.
2: Oh, that sounds
4: Other
2: wonderful.
4: Other vegetables related to the tropol, you remember tropol and the Glazer brothers, don't you? include the Hawaiian Haleakalaka woo-woo, the Asian Pitiyaka, the Tennessee sweet potato, and the Habadank. On Sundays after church, sing the doxology and then head on home and enjoy some tropology.
2: I just want to praise him.
0: That's not really it.
4: It actually means
0: to use metaphors, as in he is the Mr. Universe of his high school wrestling team. Oh. That's a tropology.
2: You are such a downer, Tori.
0: I really am. I'm so know-it-all. I love that about me.
2: I wouldn't have liked you in school.
4: Let's go to the Crab family, Bill.
5: If you only knew the Crab family.

0: And here's Gerald Wolf with a little holy humor.
1: Okay, after church, three boys were talking about their dads, and the first boy said, "My dad scribbles a few words and calls it a poem and makes hundreds of dollars." Second kid said, "Well, that's nothing. My dad scribbles a few notes on paper, calls it a song, and makes thousands of dollars." It wasn't a gospel song. Third boy says, "I've got you both beat. My dad writes down a few words, calls it a sermon, and it takes four men just to take up all the money."
2: Yeah.
3: Karen Peck.

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1: And here's something to think about. 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
3: I did not know that. 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
3: Oh, I should have guessed, yeah.
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1: All right, the loony laws this week are kind of like the old Sunday blue laws. Do they still call them that, by the way? These are all Sunday things.
2: I don't know either.
3: Let's see.
1: A blue law. In Alabama, you cannot play dominoes on a Sunday.
4: Not on Sunday.
3: Wow.
4: Not
5: on
3: Sunday.
5: Never on Sunday.
1: In Morristown, New Jersey, you cannot sell drapery hardware on a Sunday.
3: Well, that makes sense.
1: And who would? You cannot quarrel, riot, or hunt in Ohio on a Sunday.
4: Whoa. On a Sunday.
1: That's pushing it. That's pushing
5: that
1: it.
5: That is. Yeah.
1: These are loony laws, but they are the law.
4: That's good, Joe.
6: Hey, here's the Browders from up in East Tennessee.

0: And now it's time to go to the phone and talk to our good friend, Lily Isaacs.
1: Hello?
0: Hey, Lily, how you doing? This is Bill Gaither.
1: Hi, Bill. Oh, it's so great to hear your voice. Doing fine.
0: It's always great to hear your voice, and I'm not alone. I'm here with Joe Bonzel and with Gordon Moat, Gerald, Tori, and Kevin, and
2: hey,
0: Phil.
2: Hey, Lily, it's Kevin. How are you doing?
3: It's Lily.
4: Hi, Lily.
5: Don't you wish you were here with us?
4: Yeah.
2: You know.
5: Hey, Lily, can you bring us something to eat?
1: I would if I knew where you were.
5: Oh, well, we're not very far from you.
1: Well, okay, I'll find out. I'll whip up one of my homemade dishes.
5: Yeah, we'll just come to you.
4: We're on the cloud, Lily.
5: Yes. We're at homecomingradio.com.
0: Yeah. Hey, Lily, I understand you just, you were over in Hawaii and you spent some time with Terry Bradshaw. He's a big fan of the Isaacs.
1: He is. You know, it's just so amazing how that friendship struck up. We met him. Sonia actually met him at a BMI Awards show about 4 or 5 years ago. And he walked up to her and she wanted to meet him. And he said, I am a big Bill Gaither fan. I watch the Homecoming videos. He said, I know all your songs. And that's how we started up. And he knew every song of Jake Hess and could quote scriptures that you have said on the videos and sang songs that we all sang. So we've had a wonderful time with Terry, and last year we went to Hawaii and sang at his home church and stayed in his home, and he and his wife were so gracious, and he's just a wonderful person.
0: And and also on your new project, he's singing, what song does he sing with you?
1: He is. Well, he wanted to sing with the Isaacs, go figure, for such a long time. So we tried to think of something that he would know that we could do. So we did the old hymn, Great is Thy Faithfulness. And he did a fantastic job. He flew in and he sang the song. He'd actually had knee surgery like a week before then. So he was sitting in a wheelchair, but he's doing great from that. But it was so exciting, and he did a fantastic job.
0: Well, and, you know, your kids are so great, and the Isaacs are known for these three great kids. But don't let anybody kid you. The mother can still sing.
5: Hey,
1: I love you for that.
0: Yeah,
1: thank you.
0: Yeah, and she sings on this song. So here are the Isaacs, yours and mine.

0: A young boy had a bone marrow match for his sister. His sister had cancer. The doctor told the boy it was a matter of life and death. After the surgery, the little boy asked the doctor how long he had to live. You see, he thought if he gave his bone marrow to let his sister live, he was going to die. But that sweet boy, having misunderstood it, did it anyway. That boy's commitment, that gives me hope.
1: Wow.
2: That's good. Buddy, it's time for you and the harmonica.
3: Oh, yeah.
2: How long?

0: the truth squad has landed, and they're here to bury the bogus, destroy the dastardly, and triumph in truth to mankind.
1: Sure.
2: Well, everybody knows our talented host has produced scores of records over the years.
3: Yes, he has.
2: One man named George Martin, mm-hmm. with one group, produced 30 number one hits in England and 23 number one hits in the United States. Gordon.
0: The Beatles!
2: That's exactly right.
4: Yeah. George Martin was the fifth Beatle.
1: Well, we have the Oscars, the Emmys, the Doves, the Golden Globe Awards.
5: And the Hovies.
1: And the Hovies. The winner speeches are limited to 45 seconds, theoretically. However, the longest speech was given in 1942 by actress Greer Garson. She rambled on for about 6 full minutes.
3: She should meet Bill Gaither. He can talk for an hour about any subject or about nothing.
5: For an hour.
3: This says, you love Girl Scout cookies. You probably think sugar cookies are the favorites. Well, no. My favorite is the Do-Si-Dos. That's number 4.
6: That's okay. Your favorite?
3: Yeah. Number 3 is peanut butter patties.
4: That's fine.
3: Number 1, Gordon?
1: Yes.
6: Well, I don't know, but my favorite is Samoa's. What are they?
1: No. Thin mints, baby.
6: Oh, I like those too.
3: You knew that, didn't you, Tori?
1: Thin mints in the freezer. Nothing
3: We've
1: better.
3: We crushed the crazy rumors today on the Rumor Mill.
5: Oatmeal raisin wasn't that on the list?
3: No.
6: Perish. Well, they don't have that on Girl Scout.
1: Girl Scout
6: do they?
1: Cookie.
5: I'm out of the cookie business.
3: You and your high fiber diet.
5: Brian Free. It's not.

0: I'm Brian Lester of the Lesters, and you're listening to the best of the best in gospel music right here on Bill Gaither's Homecoming Radio. Keep listening, folks.
1: Hey, let's do a little gospel music trivia. Okay. What do you say?
2: All right.
1: Okay. 33 years ago, what was the first Gaither Vocal Band song to make it into the top 10?
3: Passing the Faith Along.
1: Nope.
4: How Great Thou Art.
5: I have no idea.
1: No Other Name.
5: Oh, okay.
2: I love that song.
1: And then 45 years ago, what was the number one Gaither Trio song to make it into the top 10?
5: That one I know.
4: Something About That Name.
1: Something about that name.
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0: You know, I love that song, and especially some of you maybe not have been there, but at Joey's funeral, the Isaacs and a few other singers were in front of the coffin as it came down to that old cemetery, and they laid her body to rest. Oh, let's go down to the river to pray. It was a beautiful,
1: beautiful
0: experience. Here's the Hoppers. 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
3: You know, it gives us a lot of encouragement when you're recording a program like this. 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
5: Hey, what male gospel singer has won either the favorite lead singer, male vocalist, or soloist award 18 times in the past 28 years?
6: Whoa.
7: Gotta be Ivan Parker.
5: Ivan Parker. Wow.
3: People love Ivan.
5: I'm telling you, people love him. I love him. He's a great guy.
3: Sweet.
5: And here's Ivan singing a great old Dottie Rambo song that's been recorded a lot of different ways by a lot of different people. And Ivan's going to give it his very special touch right now.

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1: Jacqueline says, I hear you on the satellite. My car thinks it's the only station it has. The songs are encouraging. The banter is delightful, and it's a bright light in a very gloomy world. Keep the joy coming. Thanks.
2: You've been traveling with us all over the country. Thanks for keeping us company. You've become our best friends. Thanks for the great music and the joy you bring. That's from Larry and Kathy.
3: Jim says, I hear you at noon. You are the brightest part of my day. You renew my strength and you give me fresh hope. And I do love the word of the day, although I'm convinced that Kevin's receiver is off the hook. I love that.
2: That's so good.
4: 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I was privileged to be in the room when this young man had just written this song. Bob McKenzie said, you've got to hear this new kid. Much like, buddy, when I first met you. So I sat down and I said, let me hear what you got. He sat down and started singing this song to me with his guitar, He's Alive. I sat there with my mouth open. The theology and the poetry in Bob and his song blew my mind. So he started traveling with us every night for about 4 or 5 years doing this great song. Here is Don Francisco.
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Something strange had happened there, but just what, I didn't know. John believed a miracle, but I just turned to go. Circumstance and speculation couldn't lift me very high.

0: Hallelujah. He has risen. And Don, thanks for putting it in words that we could never have done. What a day. 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
7: Hey, Bill, Gloria is cooking breakfast for supper tonight.
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7: over?
2: Love that.
0: Yeah. 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
1: 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And thanks for tuning our way, and until we meet again, this is Phil Brower. For Bill Gaither and the entire Homecoming gang, saying later, everybody.

Are you in need of inspiration? Do you need something to encourage your heart, strengthen your spirit, and remind you that God is still God? Well, you have come to the right place. Welcome to Praise, where the music inspires the heart and uplifts the soul. This episode is called Praise, Inspirations. Psalm 150 says, "Let everything that has breath praise the Lord." Praise the Lord! And that's exactly what we're going to do. We're traveling through gospel music found in some unexpected places. We're hearing voices you know, songs you may remember, and messages that point us toward faith, hope, love, and Jesus Christ. No commercial breaks, no interruptions, just music, ministry, memories, and inspiration. This is Praise Inspirations. Let's begin. Jesus reminds us in Matthew 6:34, "Therefore, do not worry about tomorrow, for tomorrow will worry about itself. Each day has enough trouble of its own." Sometimes you've got to stop worrying about next week. Stop worrying about next month. Stop trying to figure out everything that's going to happen next year. God has given you this day. And if He gave you this day, then there is purpose in this day. There is mercy in this day. There is grace in this day. From her 1983 album, Feel My Soul, here is the unmistakable voice of Jennifer Holliday with This Day. Be encouraged.

Oh, yes. Jennifer Holliday with This Day from the album Fill My Soul. You are listening to Praise Inspirations. Now, in Matthew 18:20, Jesus says, "For where two or three gather in my name, there am I with them." There's something powerful about agreement. When God has been faithful, say amen. When God has made a way, say amen. When you don't understand everything, but you still trust Him, say amen. From the 1986 album, I Commit to Love, this is one of those inspirational classics that has touched generations. Howard Hewitt, say amen.

Can I get an amen? That was Howard Hewitt with Say Amen from I Commit to Love. And when you begin thinking about the goodness of God, sometimes there's only one conclusion you can reach. God is amazing! In Mark 10:27, Jesus says, "With man, this is impossible, but not with God. All things are possible with God." Did you hear that? All things are possible with God. So don't measure God's ability by your limitations. Don't measure God's power by your resources. And don't measure God's plan by what you can see right now. Going back to 1977 and the album Songbird, here is the incredible Denise Williams with God is Amazing.

Yes! Yes! Yes! Denise Williams, God is Amazing, from Songbird. This is Praise, Inspirations, and we're celebrating music that speaks directly to the Spirit. Listen to the words of Jesus in John 6:37. All those the Father gives me will come to me, and whoever comes to me, I will never drive away. What a promise! You may have been rejected by people. You may have been misunderstood. You may have felt overlooked. But Jesus says, come! From his 1984 gospel album, The Wonders of His Love, here is the soaring voice of Philip Bailey. I will no wise cast you out.

Philip Bailey with I Will No Wise Cast You Out from The Wonders of His Love. My friend, you are not abandoned. You are not forgotten. In Matthew 6, Jesus tells us to look at the birds of the air. They don't sow, they don't reap, they don't store away in barns, and yet our Heavenly Father feeds them. Then Jesus asks the question, are you not much more valuable than they? God knows where you are. God knows what you need, and God will take care of you. From the 1976 album Flowers, here are the emotions with God Will Take Care of You.

Oh, that's encouragement right there. The Emotions with God Will Take Care of You from the album Flowers. Now, inspiration isn't meant to stop with us. Jesus says in Matthew 5:14, "You are the light of the world." And in Matthew 5:16, he tells us, "Let your light shine before others, that they may see your good deeds and glorify your Father in heaven." We're called to make a difference. We're called to bring hope. We're called to carry the light of Christ beyond the walls and into the world. From the 1987 album Touch the World, this is Earth, Wind, and Fire with the Hawkins family. Touch the World.

Earth, Wind, and Fire with the Hawkins family and Touch the World from the album Touch the World. You're listening to Praise Inspirations. Sometimes praise is a celebration. Sometimes praise is a shout. And sometimes praise is simply remembering. Remembering the people God used to encourage us. Remembering those who prayed for us. Remembering those who planted seeds of faith and love in our lives. In John 15:12, Jesus says, "My command is this, love each other as I have loved you." From her 1985 album, Shirley Murdoch, here is Shirley Murdoch with Tribute.

That was Shirley Murdoch with Tribute from Shirley Murdoch. Now we're going back to Psalm 150. Praise him with the sounding of the trumpet. Praise him with the harp and lyre. Praise him with timbrel and dancing. And then the psalm closes with these words. Let everything that has breath praise the Lord. If you're breathing, you've got a reason to praise. If God woke you up, you've got a reason to praise. If you're still standing after everything you've been through, you've got a reason to praise. From his 2004 inspirational album, I Need an Angel, here's Reuben Studdard. Shout to the Lord!

come on and shout to the Lord. That was Reuben Studdard with Shout to the Lord from I Need an Angel. And now we come to one of the simplest yet most profound truths of the gospel. Jesus loves you. John 3:16 says, "For God so loved the world that he gave his one and only Son, that whoever believes in him shall not perish but have eternal life." Before the title, before the position, before the success, before the applause, you are loved by God. Here is the incomparable Whitney Houston with Jesus Loves Me from the I Will Always Love You CD. Never forget this message. Jesus loves you.

Whitney Houston, Jesus Loves Me, from the I Will Always Love You CD. What a reminder. And you know what? Sometimes when the truth is that good, you've got to say it again. In Mark 11:24, Jesus says, "Whatever you ask for in prayer, believe that you have received it, and it will be yours." Faith says amen before every detail has been revealed. Faith says amen while you're still waiting. Faith says amen because God is trustworthy. Howard Hewitt returns to our Inspirations collection, this time from the 1988 album Forever and Ever. Howard Hewitt, Say Amen, vocal remix.

Say Amen. Howard Hewitt with the Say Amen vocal remix from Forever and Ever. This is Praise Inspirations. In John 15:9, Jesus says, "As the Father has loved me, so have I loved you. Now remain in my love." We need God's love, not just on Sunday morning, not just when life gets difficult. We need His love every hour, every day, every step of the journey. From her 2014 album, Where My Heart Belongs, here is the legendary Gladys Knight with Need Your Love You.

There is a Savior who can fix it, just call him.

That was Gladys Knight with Need You Love You from Where My Heart Belongs. My friend, what are you carrying today? Is it fear? Regret? Disappointment? Pain? In Matthew 11:28, Jesus says, "Come to me, all ye who are weary and burdened, and I will give you rest." You don't have to carry it by yourself. Take your worries. Take your failures. Take your broken heart. Take your burdens. Take it to the cross. From the 2018 album, The Promise, here is the smooth and soulful voice of Will Downing with Take It to the Cross.

Will Downing, Take It to the Cross from the Promise. You're listening to Praise Inspirations. Now, after you've experienced the goodness of Jesus, how can you keep it to yourself? In Mark 5:19, Jesus says, "Go home to your own people and tell them how much the Lord has done for you and how he has had mercy on you. Tell somebody. Tell them he saved you. Tell them he kept you. Tell them he brought you through." We're talking about Jesus. From the 2019 album Testimony, here is Gloria Gaynor with Yolanda Adams talking about Jesus. Well, I

And that brings us to the close of this special presentation of praise. But before we go, I want you to remember the words of Psalm 150. Let everything that has breath praise the Lord. As long as you've got breath, you've got praise. As long as God has given you another day, you've got purpose. And as long as Jesus is Lord, you've got hope. We've heard Jennifer Holliday, Howard Hewitt, Denise Williams, Philip Bailey, The Emotions, Earth, Wind, and Fire with the Hawkins family, Shirley Murdoch, Ruben Studdard, Whitney Houston, Gladys Knight, Will Downing, and Gloria Gaynor with Yolanda Adams. Music to encourage you. Music to strengthen you. Music to remind you that God is faithful. Remember to keep the faith, keep moving forward, and no matter what happens, keep on praising. This has been Praise Inspirations, where the music inspires the heart and uplifts the soul. Until next time, God bless you.

0: welcome to WHJD, What Has Jesus Done For You? I'm Babbie Mason, and I'm the host of the show, along with my wonderful co-host, who happens to be my sister, Benita Deer. And we're delighted to be hosts of this great show we call WHJD, What Has Jesus Done? And here on WHJD, What Has Jesus Done? We celebrate the God stories of authors, singers, songwriters, ordinary people with extraordinary God stories. And so today, we are just happy to be gathered around the microphone. Benita Deer, how are you doing, my friend and my sister? What's going on?
1: Well, Babbie, I'm doing marvelously well today. Delighted to be here with you. And Babbie, as you know, our desire is to encourage our listening audience in their walk with Christ to make a great commotion of the Great Commission.
0: I like that. Making a great commotion of the Great Commission. That's what we do here on WHJD.
1: Exactly. We're all commanded to do that. And we want our listeners to know that they should make sharing their faith the new normal by telling others about God's goodness in your life. Here on WHJD, What Has Jesus Done For You? Our aim is to inspire you to share your faith in Christ with everyone you can, in every way you can, and everywhere you can. As you prepare to listen to the God story of our guest, our prayer is that you are motivated to share your faith by boldly telling others about what Jesus has done for you. Listen now to the amazing God story as Babbie introduces our special guest.
0: We are extremely excited today to have as our very special guest none other than Vernessa Mitchell. And Vernessa Mitchell is an award-winning gospel singer, songwriter, and recording artist. She has been nominated for the Grammy, the Stellar, and the Dove Award. Her single, Reap What You Sow, has gone platinum 3 times. She's a triple platinum artist. She has recorded over 10 recorded projects. She has sung for presidents and prime ministers, including singing for President Bill Clinton's inauguration. She's a former Motown artist and was a member of the stunning, stellar singing group called High Energy. She's progressively working on improving her life and her lifestyle. She recently graduated from Carver Bible College with a bachelor's degree in theology, and she's currently working on her master's degree in communication with an emphasis in film and script writing. Vernessa Mitchell, welcome to WHJD, What Has Jesus Done? Welcome to the show.
2: Well, it's a great privilege to be here with both you and Vernita, and I'm excited.
0: Thank you for being with us, Vernessa. You know, Vernessa, we have a long history. We go way back to something like the 80s, and we share a mutual love for gospel music.
2: Yes.
0: You're a singer-songwriter. We've recorded together.
2: Yes.
0: We've written together.
2: Yes.
0: Plus, you are just an extended member of our family, eating at our table, and just enjoy fellowship with one another. Our families are longtime friends, and we're just happy to have you in the studio today. Music is just all over your family.
2: Yes.
0: Beautiful singers. Your sister Barbara has sung on many of my records as a background vocal singer. Your brothers. I mean, the whole family sings.
2: Yes.
0: So talk to me about those musical influences. What was that like, having music in your family and music just being a vital part of your family growing up?
2: Well, you know, my dad was a pastor, and we were raised in church all of our lives. He never worried about whether the choir didn't show up because he had 3 sopranos, 3 altos, 2 tenors. I played the piano. My sister Barbara played drums. My brother played the guitar. So he just, we just grew up in church, just, you know, playing in church and loving on God and loving on Jesus. And that's the way we were brought up. My father sings and his brother sings. And so, you know, we just inherited that gift from our parents. And so we grew up and we had a mother that loved God, and she was a missionary, and she tried to play the piano, but she couldn't. But we were just a loving family, and music always is the one thing that brought us all close together, you know. And we would get some days at family get-togethers, we would just all sing and play music and write songs, and that's the way we grew up.
0: You have a beautiful history that really kind of includes the gamut, because you very early in your teen years became a member of High Energy, which is a Motown singing group. Now I'm going to go back into the archives and my memories. Benita, I don't know if you remember this, but when we used to roller skate on Sunday nights at the roller skating rink in Jackson, Michigan, where you and I grew up,
1: yes,
0: there was a tune that said, "You keep turning me off."
2: Can't turn me off.
0: Right in the middle of turning me on. Well, that was High Energy, and Vanessa was a member of that group.
1: Mm-hmm. Get out of here.
0: Get out of here. Yeah. Yes, she was a member of High Energy, and we used to roller skate to that song.
1: And the song that you all just sang, that was
0: one of their big hits.
2: Yes.
0: One of their big radio hits.
1: You were singing with them at that time.
2: Yes. I was the lead singer at the time.
1: Oh, my goodness.
2: So, I always had this hope to have my own contract one day. Even when I was younger, I used to tell my mother, I'm going to be a star one day. And I used to always tell her that. And we entered into a lot of talent shows when we were young, 12, 13, 14. And one year, the city of Pasadena was looking for, they decided to, during the bicentennial year, to hire 20 artists, singers, dancers, clowns, whatever you, they put together these artists and we would go around the city and perform. Well, over 1,000 people auditioned for it and they had only 20 slots. And my sister and I, we were two of the 20 people that made it, and two of our girlfriends made it as well. So we formed the group, and that's where we got High Energy from.
1: So your sister was also a member of the group?
2: Yes. Yes, Barbara Mitchell. And so what we did was that year, we went around to parks, we went to lunches, we went anything the city was giving, and they wanted talent for that, and they wanted singing. They would pay us to go and sing for those that year. Well, the program was so successful, they just continued it, and every year they renewed it, and so we ended up being in that program for about 3 to 4 years. So it was wonderful.
1: So Vanessa, the Motown that I know has Detroit written all over it.
2: Mm-hmm.
1: Did your experiences with High Energy, did that experience bring you to Detroit? And tell us a little bit more about that experience.
2: Well, through this program, because we would travel all over the city of Pasadena, we ended up at this rehabilitation event for kids that were autistic. Autistic. And so we sang there, and one of the parents came up to us and said, "I would love to take you to Barry Gordy's sister. I know her personally, and I know she would love your voices, and if you would allow me to, I'd love to do that." And we said, "Well, yeah, you know." So at that time, we were called New Experience. That was the name of our group. He took us to Beverly Hills, where she lived. This was Barry Gordy's sister, Gwen Gordy Fruqua. And we auditioned, and of course, the rest is history. She fell in love with the group. We signed with Motown. We started our first album with Gold, and we did Soul Train, American Bandstand, Mike Douglas, Dinah Shore, all them shows.
1: Met Don Cornelius.
2: Don Cornelius, yeah. And it was so much fun. It was just an experience that's embedded that I'll never forget.
0: What did your parents think about this relationship with Motown? I mean, you coming from pretty much a conservative family. You grew up Kojic.
2: Mm-hmm.
0: How did your parents embrace your relationship with Motown and singing secular music and doing American Bandstand and all these things that may have been, a little outside of the realm of the church?
2: Well, my mother knew that I always wanted to sing professionally. She didn't want me to sign because she's very conservative. But, my dad, he wanted us to pursue our careers. They were not really happy about secular music at all. My dad signed the contract. My mother didn't sign. So it was like good cop, bad cop, she said, in case I have to go over there and knock somebody in the head about her child. You know what I mean? But in any case, we got signed because they knew it was something that we wanted, and they knew that, it was something that we had to get out of our systems or either experience.
0: Yes.
2: To
0: you had to work through that.
2: Yes.
0: So did you consider that a really good experience?
2: I did. We God is so good. We never got on drugs or anything. We don't have that story. It was just a story of pursuing your dream. But I got there. We were, our record went gold and was playing all over the world. It started out R&B and then it went pop, and success was coming. And in the midst of all of that, God said, "It's time to leave." And I was like, wow, right now, God? I said, I'm just making money. And, you know, he said, I want you to leave now. Because it's like he showed me that lifestyle. And he said, is this what, really what you want? And I saw that just because you have money, it doesn't mean that that brings happiness. There's so much more that I wanted to give as an artist that, you know, in the secular world, it's about the artist. It's about giving them glory. But in Christ, it's about giving him the glory. And I think that the way, because God created us in his image, there's no satisfaction when you are all, you're the one always being lifted up. You mm-hmm. still have that emptiness. You still, because God created us in his image and we're to glorify him. And so as soon as I dedicated my life back to the Lord and began to give him the praise, that's where my fulfillment, my joy, my peace came, you know.
1: Well, what happened to the group as a whole once you decided to
2: leave?
1: Yes.
2: My sister became the lead singer. She stayed. And she recorded Blame It On Love with Smokey Robinson. They continued to put out albums and stuff. But my mom knew that once I left, she didn't want Barbara over there by herself. So she just kept praying that Barbara would eventually leave, which she did. And then we started singing together, you know, with Benson and a word. And, you know, I signed with a gospel label. And we started just, me and her just started singing. She started helping me write my songs and along with Babby, so.
0: After you left Motown, mm-hmm. did you immediately launch that gospel music career that you're famous for today?
2: No, I didn't. After I left Motown, I got in a church, and God said, now that you've left Motown, I want to teach you about me. And I said, well, I want to sing gospel. He said, how can you sing about a man you don't know yet? Mm. And so he said, it's going to take a little getting to know me to know what to sing about. So I became a part of a church in Los Angeles, and they trained me in ministry. I studied the word. I began to serve as a servant. I cleaned the bathrooms. I taught. I did everything that I could to become a servant of Christ, and learned a lot about this walk. Got hurt by some church folks, but I still kept growing, still kept learning, and eventually God said, okay, now you're ready. It's like I had to go through boot camp. You know what I mean? Mm-hmm. And then God said, you're ready to go full time. And that was about after about 8 or 9 years, actually.
1: Well, Vanessa, you've been in ministry for quite a while.
2: Oh, yeah, over 30 years now. And full time, yeah.
1: And in ministry, how have you dealt with being single? How have you sort of, you know, listened to God directing your life, mm-hmm. and being faithful and honoring him and his word, mm-hmm. how has that impacted your singleness and your single lifestyle?
2: You know, I just was one of those Christians that I actually believed the word of God. I just literally believed it. So when the word of God says, you know, trust in the Lord with all thy heart, lean not to your, I actually believe that. When he says, don't commit fornication, I actually believe that. I wasn't one of those people that believed and didn't do. I actually did it. So in essence, that kind of helped to save my life. You know what mm-hmm. I mean? So when I got saved, I broke off with my boyfriend. No more, you know, sex or none of that. And I committed that part of me to the Lord. So I've been celibate for over 30 years, at least 30. I know over 25 for sure.
0: You know, you talked, Vanessa, you talked about, let me first of all bring our audience up to date. This is WHJD, What Has Jesus Done? I'm Babby Mason, and I'm here with my co-host, Benita Deer. Benita happens to be my sister, and we partner together in life as well as in ministry, doing this wonderful show called WHJD, What Has Jesus Done? And our conversation today is with none other than the beautiful, melodious Vanessa Mitchell. She is the queen of song and wonderful songwriter. Oh my goodness, anointed of God, a great preacher, communicator, loves the Lord, is passionate about the gospel. And Vanessa, you mentioned a moment ago that obedience literally saved your life.
2: It did.
0: Because you were involved in a relationship. You've been single. You've mm-hmm. been single all your life.
2: Right.
0: But there was a season in your life where you came close to walking down the aisle.
2: Mm-hmm.
0: Dress had already been picked out. The date had been set.
2: Mm-hmm.
0: And God closed the door on that relationship. Can
2: he
0: you
2: did.
0: Tell us more about that?
2: Well, it's just like what you said. I met a young man in the church I was attending. And You know, he asked him, we got to know each other. We got very close. He, you know, gave me a ring. We announced the wedding. I got the girls' dresses made, got the shower done. Everything was done except for the invitations. And as I was planning this wedding, the Holy Spirit said, no, I want you to cancel the wedding. And of course, I thought it was just bride jitter. So I went to my pastor, because the Bible says in the midst of counsel, there's safety. So I went to him. He said, maybe you have bride jitters. I said, that's what I thought. And so I went back to planning it, and it got stronger and stronger. I went back to my pastor a second time, and he said, now maybe that's the Holy Spirit that's dealing with you about something. So let's postpone it and see what God is saying. Well, when I did that, my fiance was upset. I was upset. I was crying. My parents came and got me from California, took me back to Atlanta. And I was just confused as to what God was doing. And lo and behold, a year later, to make a long story short, I got a call from Los Angeles from the pastor's wife to say that the young man I was engaged to was very ill and I should come out to see him. This was a year later. So I went back out to Los Angeles, knocked on the door, and when I knocked on the door, behold, he had lesions all over his face, dying from AIDS. And right then and there, God spoke to me and said, this is why I told you to cancel the wedding. Because at that time, you know, AIDS had just came out. People were scared of it. They thought you could get it breathing on somebody. But, you know, I did not know that that young man had that virus. And God was protecting me from danger I could not see. Yeah. So I tell everybody it's important to listen to that inner. The Holy Spirit is real. When you say, what has Jesus done, baby?
1: Saved your life.
2: If I would have listened to my flesh,
1: yes. Mm.
2: And if I wouldn't have listened to the pastor like some people don't do, and if I would have just said, you know what, I'm doing this wedding, I've been waiting a long time, I need this, I would probably not be here on this podcast talking to you two beautiful ladies on what has Jesus done, okay? But thank God.
1: Yes.
3: Thank God.
2: That I did listen, and I ended up singing at his funeral instead of the wedding.
1: Yes. Wow.
2: And so I tell people, you know, it's best to just obey God, because obedience to God's word is what saved me. It's nothing that I did, because this flesh is crying out. And the Bible says, you know, when I would do good, evil was what? It's so important to obey God's word in spite of what you're feeling. And so that's what I did. And because of it, it saved my life.
1: Yes, praise God.
2: So I share that with singles, because singles ask me all the time, how do you stay single? And how do you know, that's a whole nother topic. But I tell them, living holy, living sanctified, living a life in obedience saved my life. And this is why I'm celibate to this day until marriage, because had I not been in that circumstance, I would be dead.
1: Yes. Well, Vanessa, we look back over, you know, the seasons that I have known you.
2: Mm-hmm.
1: I remember the beautiful day that we met,
2: mm-hmm.
1: The day that you walked into my family's life, and immediately there was
2: connection,
1: a connection.
2: Yes.
1: A soul connection.
2: I was in the store and I saw this woman.

0: called her secretary and said, I want these songs, these songs. She said, well, I'm on my way out, but I'm going to leave it in the mailbox. You slip the check in. And she did, and I pulled up to Babby's address.
1: Yeah, that was back in the day when we had our home address on our cassette.
2: So let me get this right. Her address was printed on the cassette.
0: Yes.
2: And you got that address, mm-hmm. and
1: ended up at our house.
2: Ended up at the house.
0: Yes.
1: And Charles looked out the window of our house and sees this lady reaching in our mailbox.
0: Yes.
1: And so he goes.
0: And I had a big BMW at that time. It was beautiful. So he's like, who is this pulling up in our house?
1: In the driveway. He went outside to investigate.
0: And so he said, can I help you, please? And I said, oh, I'm just, putting the check in and getting the tapes. And we got to talking. And I said, I love your wife, voice, ministry. Just touched my heart. I said, oh, my God, I've been crying all day.
1: So then I had gone out shopping that Saturday afternoon, and Charles said, well, she'll be home in a little while. Come on in and wait for her. Mm-hmm. And so a little while, I came home, and here's Vanessa Mitchell in my house. I said, oh, my gosh, you're the lady that sings Hallelujah.
0: Yes, yes.
2: So you were familiar with her music.
1: And yes. And
2: but
1: she
2: you all hadn't met. She's
1: had
2: familiar
1: met.
2: With your music.
0: Yes.
1: That she had just purchased. And there was a, and realized we were both in ministry.
0: And I prophesied to her what the Lord had given me at that time. And she wasn't with Word. She wasn't with no record label at the time. It was her own custom project. But I said, you're getting ready to sign with Word Records. Are you getting ready to sign with a label? And I said, get ready because your name is going to be great all over the world. Did I not say
1: yes,
0: that?
1: Yes, ma'am, you did.
0: And it just blows my mind when I see how many places Babby has been around the world, around the globe, things that has come to pass.
1: Yes.
0: And I said, write this down. I mean, it was just, and the same thing happened when her TV show started. God woke me up that morning. I said, Babby, you're getting ready to have a TV program, and it's going to be called Babby's House. Let's write the song.
1: We wrote the theme song over the phone.
0: Over the phone
1: right
0: that day.
2: And I was going to ask you that. How often have the two of you had the opportunity to sing together? And what has that been like?
1: We've sung together on stages on many occasions.
0: Oh, yeah.
1: King Foundation annual Martin Luther King celebrations. We've written
0: Babby's House.
1: Several songs together.
0: Yeah.
1: I've recorded on your records.
0: Yes.
1: We wrote the song Unity together.
0: Yes. Oh my God.
1: We've written songs that you've recorded on your projects.
0: Yes.
1: As a matter of fact, I think this might be a good time for us to listen to one of your songs.
0: Oh.
1: I love the song On a Mission.
0: Yes.
1: So why don't we take a moment and hear a little bit of your music, Vanessa Mitchell.
0: Okay.
1: And we'll be back after we hear a little bit of that song.
0: Okay, great.

0: amazing rendition. Girl, I tell you, nobody can deliver a song like you can deliver a song.
1: Well, thank you, Babby. And you know, I was hoping you would play something that you wrote on my album. Because all of the songs that Babby has written, oh my God.

0: has been phenomenal.
1: Well, listen, I can tell from listening to you sing why you have so many awards and why you have been given all the accolades that you've been given and sung on so many wonderful stages for so many great people, because you are a fantastic artist in and of yourself.
0: Thank you so much.
2: Well, Vanessa, what advice would you give to those women who are single, even those who are single and saved, and they are waiting for Mr. Right and thinking about settling for Mr. Right now? You know, give that woman some encouragement and encourage her to wait and trust in the Lord.
0: You know, I say to women all the time, you know, love yourself. The Bible says to love your neighbor as yourself. Mm-hmm. Find your passion first. Find the thing that you really love to do. Because when you finally meet him, he is just going to be an addition to the happiness you already have. God didn't make them everything, honey. If he did, we wouldn't need Jesus. So the fact of the matter is, he's just a small part. So I would say find your mission, find your burden, and trust God that he knows and he hears.
1: Well, Vanessa, you talk about finding your mission and finding your purpose. And from what I hear, you've gone back to school. Can you tell us a little bit about what you're doing now and now what you're working on?
0: Yeah, I've always been the type of person, Bernita, where I always like to just build and improve on different things. So I'm going to school for my master's currently now in film and script writing, because I have a couple of movies I'd like to put out. You know, stories that God has laid on my heart to do, and I want to know how to, you know, structure them and better build on the characters and that people can relate to, because I think Hollywood is in need, again, of good writers that really give people some, that really
2: hope.
0: Give hope and substance.
2: Yes.
0: That the viewer can leave with something that can change their life, that can impact.
2: Well, Vanessa Mitchell, thank you so very much for being our very special guest today on WHJD, What Has Jesus Done? It's such a blessing to have you on the show.
0: Well, it's such a blessing to be here, and I'm so proud of Babby and you. And, you know, this show is just going to, I prophesy that it'll go all over the world and inspire so many listeners to tell their testimonies, and that will call in and write in to you guys and say, look, I got a story I want to tell on that podcast, because it's exciting what you guys are doing.
2: Thank you, Vanessa. God,
0: we
2: received that word
1: from
2: you today, and we are just so grateful that we have this opportunity, dear listener, to reach out to you and encourage you to share your story and just let the world know what God has done for you, and therefore encouraging you and others in your most holy faith. Thank you for joining us on today's segment of WHJD, What Has Jesus Done? And we invite you to tune in the next time when we get together for another powerful session of God stories and conversations with another exciting guest. 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We'd love to hear from you and invite you to share your stories on our website. So check out our website today. We've got beautiful books and wonderful design t-shirts and other wear. You can wear your faith when you share your faith. And we also invite you to share your God story online. And the book is also available at your local bookstore or wherever great books are sold. So follow us also on social media. And as we bring our program to a close, we pray that you never doubt God's enduring love for you,
1: that you confidently stand up for Christ, step up in faith, and speak up about what Jesus has done for you. Now go and make a great commotion of the Great Commission. Thanks for tuning in to WHJD, What Has Jesus Done For You? And until next time, be blessed.

Welcome to Bible Chicks, women who are normally just as is, but we're at our supernatural best when we choose to read, believe, and live out God's Word, whatever's going on in our lives. So get ready to laugh with us and be blessed as you hear our unique stories and inspiring music. Thanks for joining us. It's going to

Hi, I'm Carol Brewer, and welcome to another Bible Chick show. Today, I'm so blessed to have Rachel Coggins, retired Army chaplain, as our special guest. But first, I am so blessed to share a song with you that I wrote a few years ago called Your Love Lives On.

0: I found God's perfect love in my life. I know that it's forever, that it's eternal. And my guest today understands that very well. Her name is Rachel Coggins, and I want to just welcome you, Rachel, to the program. Thanks so much for being here.
1: It's my pleasure, and thanks for singing. That was beautiful.
0: Oh, thanks so much. Can you just tell us a little bit about your background, just briefly about that, because I want to get into so much of what's happened overseas in your ministry there. But how did you come to know the Lord?
1: Well, it was my great privilege to be raised in a Christian family. We were church members. We were Baptist. We went to church all the time. That was a definite part of our life. And so I learned to love the scriptures and Jesus as a child. I had a beautiful relationship there. I did have a little time in my teen years where I questioned God and all that I had learned, but it just seemed to serve as a catalyst to bring me back. And when I came back, I was so on fire for God and to spread the message of Jesus.
0: Mm-hmm. That's neat. And you had a call on your heart. Do you have a specific time when you felt that calling to actually get into ministry?
1: I do. I was a college freshman, and during the summer of my between my freshman and sophomore year, God really worked on me, and there was a revival at our college, and I made a full commitment back and began to work in the Baptist student unions that were there, and absolutely loved the work, working with Vacation Bible Schools and children's ministry, and I knew that this is where God wanted me.
0: Where was that? What college?
1: That was Hammond State in Hammond, Louisiana, Southeastern Louisiana University.
0: You're from the South, aren't you?
1: Oh, definitely. I'm sure you can tell.
0: Yeah, and you know, you're calling in from Navarre, Florida. Now, this is where you're living now. So you went back to your roots, to the South, you know, when in your retirement.
1: Yes, it's very similar here, actually.
0: Mm-hmm. So you were you on staff at a church for a while?
1: I've been a music director, children's director, but always mostly in the military when we were assigned different places.
0: Right, because your husband is also in the military?
1: He was an Air Force chaplain. That's how I got to be an Army chaplain, I think. That was his idea, and actually it was his father's idea. His daddy was an Air Force chaplain. Mike was a chaplain. I'm a chaplain. His brother's a chaplain, so it's in the family.
0: What is this, Air Force and Army? And you get along real well then, huh? That's good.
1: Oh, friendly competition.
0: Okay, good. And so were you ever, how did that work for you? So first of all, you decided to be an Army chaplain. You kind of explained that, how you went into that. But was your husband on a tour in one area and then you on another? Or how was that coordinated in your marriage?
1: We've been separated just the last 10 years. We were separated 5 of those years.
0: Mm-hmm.
1: So we weren't always together. Mm-hmm. But that was the deployments. When I joined the Army Reserves, and so because of that, it was much more flexible. And when my husband would get a new assignment, I would move with him and then find a new job for myself. It always worked out beautifully.
0: Oh, that's great. You know, God is so good.
1: Absolutely.
0: Yeah.
1: It was definitely God.
0: Mm-hmm. So tell me about some of the, you know, as you entered as an Army chaplain, tell me about some of your tours. You know, where were you stationed?
1: Well, as I said, whenever my husband moved, I would move. And so we've been all over the world, not exactly, but we lived in Turkey. We've lived in Europe. We've lived in California, where I met you, Las Vegas, Arizona, Georgia, and Florida, and Massachusetts. It's a long list.
0: It is. And that's not the easiest, is it? I think it's called homesteading, if you stay more than 2 or 3 years in one place. Is that right?
1: I don't know.
0: I think I heard that from an Air Force chaplain, a friend of mine, and that's what he said. So they make sure that you move after 2 or 3 years at the max. You know, you have to move someplace. So one of the things I found out about the Air Force community, being a singer and singing on several Air Force bases, is that when you have a short amount of time to meet people, the Air Force community, a Christian community especially, is so friendly because it's like, well, we have 2 years. Let's get on, you know, let's get acquainted really fast. And so there's a lot of warmth there and that immediacy of engaging, you know, making new friends. And I really appreciated that so much as I was visiting bases and as a guest. So. And how about PWOC? Are you a member of the Protestant Women of the Chapel? Or
1: I definitely was, and was very, very active with that, and a speaker there, and a president of some of the clubs, and not so much now, though.
0: Mm-hmm. Well, what are some of your most memorable moments as chaplain? What would you say over the years?
1: I have been deployed myself 4 times, so it was very eventful, even though I was a reservist, and one should not say just a reservist. It was a very, very important job and very active. And I was, my second deployment was to a place called Ali Asalim, Kuwait, and it was very near Iraq, and it was, it could best be described as a place where our soldiers would come in and they would stay there and travel out to another location. So I was there almost a year, and an average of 1,500 soldiers or military members would come through there every day with every story imaginable, every branch, every thing that you could conceive of came through there. And I heard so many of the stories. It was an absolutely amazing time to get to know an amazing people, the American military.
0: And you were a greeter. Were you right there at the air base or when people came in as a greeter? How are you positioned to meet so many?
1: You could call it that. It was... I was the gateway chaplain, and again, gateway stands for it was the gate to Iraq or to Afghanistan, wherever they were going. And there was tents placed around so that the soldiers that were coming from America would stay there, waiting for their plane into the battle area, into the war zone. Or if they had been there and they were coming out, they would stage there for a little while until their flight was ready, and they would fly back then to the United States. So that's how we had so much traffic coming through there.
0: Right. So did you actually shake hands with all of those people that came through? And tell me about your uniform. I know you were saying something about that before when we were talking before the show about how you were able to communicate right away.
1: Well, there was a pattern at the gateway where people coming in, and they had staging areas where they would give briefings. And if you were at the right place at the right time, I could literally see everybody that came through there. So I learned this pattern, and I would walk it every day, and I was able to see everybody there. And so I would learn their stories. And, you know, the Army wears patches, and there are certain patches that mean that tell me where they live. I know where they would live. I know where they were going back to. I knew if they were infantry, special forces. And because they would come through and tell me stories, if I'd see that same patch a little later, I would know a little bit about the intensity of where they had been, and I could begin a conversation right then and there.
0: We're going to take a quick break because I want to hear about some of those stories. We're going to take a break. And we're going to come right back with Rachel Coggins and hear about some just all that she did in her service for our country. We're so grateful for your service, Rachel, and we'll be right back.
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3: Reading, believing, living His Word. 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
0: We're back with retired Army Chaplain Rachel Coggins. Rachel, it's been a blessing to hear your story so far, and I want to hear about how you were able to communicate your love for Jesus without even saying a word.
1: It was the uniform, and on my hat, we always wore a hat, was a shiny silver cross that was very evident and very obvious to all to see, because normally people wear their rank there. So people, military members, are very conscious of rank. If you're outside and it's an officer, they have to salute immediately. So they're always looking. The first thing you look at is not the eyes, but you look at the top of the hat to see what the rank is. Mine was a cross. Hmm. And it was, what a privilege and blessing it was to wear that shiny cross right on my forehead. It was also over my heart, in another place. So people knew immediately, well before I ever walked up, that I was a chaplain. So "hello, chaplain" was a very common expression that we would hear from people. It was the infantry in Iraq that was doing much of the door-to-door and on-the-ground fighting. So it was very, very intense. And if you've seen the movie American Sniper, you got a taste of what they were doing. He was a special forces guy on the roof, but the ones that were on the ground, I saw and spoke to so many of those young people and just heard such heart-wrenching stories. And we should really be proud of our heroes like Chris Kyle, who were protecting them because it was so, so dangerous. Yes. on the ground.
0: Yes, and so I'm sure your presence was such a comfort, and you were also able to lead services, weren't you?
1: Actually, it was another chaplain that did that. My job was full-time to, as you said, be the greeter, to be 1,500 people a day traveling through there. That was all I could handle.
0: Right. So your presence was a comfort, those getting off the plane in a foreign land so far away from home. And even with all the training and all that, the preparation, there still has to be a lot of anxiety getting just the new thing and getting into a new area and all that was their job required, knowing that they would be, putting all of their training to the test. And your presence was, I'm sure, a great comfort. And so some of the comments that you were saying, can you think of any other comments? And I'm sure you wrote about this in your book, which is Gateway to Iraq. So tell us about some of your favorite stories and some of the, just more. We want to hear more about your experiences.
1: Yes, there. It's a 24-hour book. So there are 24 different stories in there. It starts at midnight and goes all the way around the hour to 1 o'clock in the morning. And I put in 24 different stories that would give a little synopsis of what I was doing. So many of the soldiers, though, they would go home for R&R for 2 weeks and come back. And it was such a change from coming back to America, living with your family, playing with the kids, and nobody understanding what the heck you had been doing in a war zone, and then coming back. And a lot of times that was a real tough time when they realized they were going back into a battlefield. They realized they may never see those kids again because they may not come back. And it was very, very dramatic. And many of our brave soldiers would be talking to me in the middle of the night, just very upset about things that had happened at home or things that could happen. And it was very troubling to them. So I would pray with them. I'd talk with them, calm them down, help them to unravel just a knot of emotion and the complexities of everything they had seen. Yes. And help them to get through this. I mean, it was some very, very dramatic prayer times and counseling sessions that I had there.
0: So when you came home, I'm sure it took you a while just to process everything and just get back into that calm and peace that comes. You had to be under supernatural calm and peace where you were, God's presence where you were, and then probably took you a while to unwind yourself when you came back, I would imagine.
1: I think I'm still unwinding. That's why I'm gardening so much now. Mm-hmm. I love gardening. And this is something that will stick with you for life. Mm-hmm.
0: Well, I'm grateful for your service. I'm grateful that you were the listening ear and that probably made a huge difference in so many lives that we won't even know about. Share with me one of your favorite scriptures that got you through all of this great calling on your heart.
1: I like Galatians 6:10. It says, "Therefore, as we have opportunity, let us do good." And to all, especially those in the household of faith. But I would just say, let us do good to all. And I would just say that to myself constantly and with every ounce of energy that I have and actually didn't have. I know that was a God thing because some of it was, I would be so exhausted, but I would keep going. And the need was so great. Being at the right place at the right time. You know, I just want to tell this one little story. Somebody said one time, well, you're just helping a little. You're just going to be doing Band-Aid ministry because you're going to see so many people so fast. But God spoke to me about the shepherd. And the shepherd stands at the gate, yes, right? And he's watching his sheep pass through. But he's not just watching. He's looking intensely. He's looking for who has a thorn. He's looking for who has a cut or a bruise or a hurt foot. And he immediately pulls those sheep out and puts ointment on those, on that wound. And you know, if you put ointment on at the right time, you're good. But if you let that wound go too long and it gets infected, you could get seriously ill from that. You could actually die from that. I was the gateway chaplain. I stood at the gate watching these soldiers come through, walking through, coming through, coming through. And God gave me a sense for finding the wounded, finding the hurt, sitting down and listening to them and applying God's holy ointment to that wound through prayer or through listening. And it was a miracle. It was God's working. It was the greatest way to help stay away infection that could last forever. It was a great privilege.
0: Oh, thank you for sharing that. And would you just address those that may be home now, you know, that are listening to this program? Would you just say a prayer or what's on your heart specifically to those that we welcome back to our country and to our homeland?
1: This is a prayer that I prayed over them as they were going back into the war zone. And it says, "Holy God, we join the prayers of many around the world who are praying for your protection. Hide them under the covert of thy wings, O God. Under the shelter of your wings, protect them and send them home safely again. Amen." We pray that all of those who are listening, may you have if there are any women out there, may you be encouraged by my story to find your calling, your special calling. I pray for all of our soldiers and family members. I pray for your strength and courage. It does take supernatural strength and courage, but I know that God provides that. And we pray for that for you. May he shield you and guide you and lead you in his ways. In Jesus' name, amen.
0: Oh, man. Thank you so much, Rachel Coggins, for joining us today. Make sure to tell us, Rachel, where we can get your book, Gateway to Iraq.
1: You can find it on Amazon. That's the easiest thing.
0: Okay. Amazon.com, Rachel Coggins' book, Gateway to Iraq. Thank you so much for joining us. God bless you and welcome home. And I have a chance now to share one of my favorite scriptures, 2 Corinthians 5:17. Therefore, if anyone is in Christ, the new creation has come. The old has gone. The new is here. You know, that means that you've been given a new chance, a second start to your life, that you're a brand new person, free from guilt and shame and completely renewed in God's image. I found that freedom and my new beginning. And that's why I wrote this song. I hope you're blessed.

The past is past, and I'm moving on to new life. I hope you are too. You know, it's a new beginning, a fresh new start. In Christ, you're totally and unconditionally approved of, loved, and accepted. Now you can have an intimate and completely fulfilling relationship with God. Say yes to Him today. Seat Him on the throne of your heart and make Him Lord of your life. Thanks again for joining us today. And I want to thank Rachel Coggins one more time, and make sure to get her book, Gateway to Iraq, at Amazon.com. 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I appreciate it so much. Remember that in Him we live, move, and

0: Hello, everyone, and welcome to Babbie's House on the Radio. I am your host, Babbie Mason, and thank you so very much for joining me today. This is the day that the Lord has made, and I will rejoice and be glad in it. And I love the fact that, and that promise, I will rejoice. I choose to rejoice today, regardless of what's going on in my life, regardless of what's in my bank account, regardless of what's facing me in my circumstances today. I choose to have joy. I choose to face my day with joy. The Bible says, the joy of the Lord is my strength. And that's my testimony today, and I pray that it is yours as well. Here on Babbie Mason Radio and here on Babbie's House on the Radio, we celebrate independent artists, and God has given me this platform here on BabbieMasonRadio.com, and I love sharing my platform with independents. And I have a gentleman on the phone with me today, and he is an independent singer, songwriter, he is a pastor, and he is also he also has a boxing ministry. And we're going to talk about his boxing ministry called Arson Yeager Boxing Outreach. He's a pastor of the Calvary Chapel in Lockhart, Texas. He's a singer and a songwriter, and his name is Pastor Pete Arson Yeager, better known as Pastor Pete. Pastor Pete, how are you doing today, my friend?
1: I'm doing very good, Babbie. Very good. Glorifying God with all I do.
0: Absolutely. Thank you for joining me today.
1: Yes, ma'am. My pleasure.
0: Well, Pastor Pete, we want to get to know you and celebrate what God is doing in your life. And so I understand that you have a boxing ministry and they're in Lockhart, Texas. And that, as I read your bio, many men and women have given their lives to the Lord during the last almost two decades that that your ministry has been in existence. Tell us about how you get to share Christ with people in a boxing ministry.
1: Well, you know, it's easy because I tell them how the boxing ring itself and the tools to get you ready for a fight represents what any Christian will go through in life. You have to pray, you have to worship, you have to read. Those are the liking to jumping rope, to shadow boxing, to sparring, and that all prepares you for the opponent that you're going to face in life. And that opponent is usually the enemy bringing something in your life. Well, boxing is the same way. You have to train. You have to jump up. You have to punch the bag. You have to run. Those are all tools that we use to prepare ourselves for the battle. So I tell them every time, I said, look, when you go through life, you just went through a battle. And just like I will stick you in the ring and say, hey, you're going to spar today, or hey, we have a fight this weekend, and we don't know much about our opponent, but he's coming and he's probably going to attack you in areas where you maybe he might see some weaknesses. And so you need to be prepared all the way around. So you need to go work on this tool, and that's my approach to it. I just compare it to life. And it really sinks in because I show them how if we're not prepared in life, walking as Christians, we'll easily get sideswiped. We'll easily get caught with a hook. A hook is a blind punch. An uppercut is a blind punch. And most of the times when trouble comes our way in life as Christians, it's usually blindsided. And a lot of times it's when we think we're doing our best. And so I tell them that's why you always have to be fit. You have to be ready, spiritually fit. And in boxing, you definitely have to be physically fit because you're going to get hit. You're going to get knocked around. But it's always about, are you standing at the end? And have you persevered? Have you finished the fight? You don't punch aimlessly. You don't just throw just because you throw. You have to know what you're doing. And that's kind of what I tell them.
0: You know, Pastor Pete, I hear what you're saying, and so much of what you're saying aligns with what the Apostle Paul writes in his letters to the churches. And you mentioned something that just, many things that just resonate in my heart today, but you mentioned one thing that just kind of caught my attention because, you know, I have my husband and my son, we watch boxing, and I grew up watching boxing. My dad and my brothers, you know, were into boxing and watching the sport. And I often will see a boxer go to the mat. He might get jabbed, or he might get an upper hook or a left hook or something that will take him down to the mat. And the ref will stand over him and give him a count And oftentimes that fighter will get back up again. And he might go back down again and he'll get back up again. Can you talk about the importance of getting back up? Because we're living in a day and age where life is just, it's just hitting us on all sides. But you talked about to still be standing in the end. Can you just elaborate on that a little more for us?
1: Well, yeah, it all comes down to conditioning. You know, most fighters that get back up, it's because they're well conditioned. It's because they're prepared. The mind is prepared. Not only the body, because in boxing, you know, physically, you say it's 98% physical, right? But that 2% of being mental, to me, it's more important, and it's proven to that to most of my athletes that if you're not mentally prepared and only physically prepared, if something goes wrong or something doesn't go as planned, it can easily throw them off. And so for us, you know, I just tell them, like, look, if you're physically fit, okay, you can get up from getting knocked down. You can get up. But even if you're physically fit and your mindset is so weak, you'll start giving up when you start feeling that maybe you're being overwhelmed just a little bit. And if you're lagging in one part of your life, and as a Christian, whether you're not praying or you're not worshiping or you're not in the Word of God, it's the same thing. So I just tell them in the boxing match, it's no different. You have to be equipped. So here's what I tell you. Always go beyond. So if the fight's 10 rounds, we train for 12 rounds, 15 rounds. If your fight's 6 rounds, we're going to train for 10 rounds. And so we always want to be able to assure ourselves that we can go that extra step. And so I always tell them, look, press, just give of your best. Give of your fullness, and I guarantee you, if you know you've done it and you're well prepared, your mind will be right there with you. Even if it starts getting difficult, you'll be able to overcome the storm.
0: Amen. That's good, my brother. That is really, really good. Thank you for those encouraging words. Well, I've never seen you fight, but from this conversation, I can tell that you are a super coach. Because your words are extremely motivating, and they're building us up on the inside. So thank you for investing the time and all the effort into coaching. And you know, a coach is known by the people that he coaches. So I'm sure that those who are under your coaching are benefiting from the work that you're investing in them. So let's talk about your music for a minute here. You're not only a coach, you're not only a boxer, you not only have a boxing ministry, but you have a music ministry. And I read that you and your brother Michael, launched Double Iron Music back a little while ago, in 2019. So talk to me about Double Iron Music and what you all are accomplishing, you and your brother together.
1: Well, you know, Mike calls himself my brother, but his name is Michael Ebbinghaus, and he's my best friend. You know, we used to work together, and he used to be my boss. And so one day, you know, we would do a Bible study, because I would lead Bible studies where I used to work. So my background was aerospace. So I worked in the aerospace industry for about 30 years. And so everywhere I was a leader, and, you know, I was in management, so I would do Bible studies when I lived in California at Boeing Aircraft Company. And then when I moved back to Texas, I ended up working for a company called CFAN. And in there, I started Bible study. And when I met my brother Mike wasn't a Christian. And so, you know, he grew up Catholic, and pretty much he didn't want to hear anything about Jesus. So for 2 years, I talked to him. And basically after 2 years, he went to Calvary Chapel with me in San Marcos, and he finally gave his life to Jesus. And ever since then, we became brothers, right, in Christ. And so one day we were in his office, and we had just finished a Bible study, and the Lord gave me Rise Up. And so I was sitting there, and I said, Mike, give me a pen. And I just started writing the song, and about 10 minutes, Rise Up came out. And he had been in the record business before, in the rap business, years before. And so he kind of understood what it meant to have a record label. And so he says, you know what, bro, we ought to start a record label. And we ought to we got to launch this. I think we can do it, and I think you have material, and I just really believe God's asking me to do this. So I wrote Rise Up, and then we finally, I recorded it. It was almost 2 years. 2 years afterwards, I wrote it, I recorded it. Because every time I would sing it at church, everybody loved it. And people started asking me, when I started Calvary Chapel here in Lockhart, and I started singing that song at church, people were asking me, who sings that song? Who sings that? We love that song. We love that song. And that's how it all started. I went and I recorded it. And from there, it just went one song after another. One. And all the songs that the Lord has given me, He's written, He's allowed me to put melody, music, everything within 15 minutes. And that's how I know it's His, because I don't have the ability to do that. So that's how we started the record label.
0: The Holy Spirit helps us. Amen. He helps us write songs and write books and preach sermons and to deliver the message that He has given us. I want to talk about your song, Call on Jesus. Did you write that?
1: Yes, ma'am.
0: Tell us more about the song, Call on Jesus, and how it was inspired.
1: Well, I had these in my heart. I had been going through so much. Just within myself, because I knew the Lord had called me to ministry. And, you know, I had started the church, and I didn't have a whole bunch of people really supporting, for different reasons. And really all the reasons were just common to what men would be giving their opinions or thoughts or what have you. But the Lord wouldn't leave me alone about the church. And so I just kept on. And I got to that point where I was seeing people come, and I was seeing people go, and I was seeing people come, but it wasn't me. It was, they just didn't want to absorb sound doctrine. They didn't want sound teaching. They wanted to hear whatever they wanted to hear. And, you know, Calvary Chapel, we go line by line, verse by verse, precept on precept, you know, book on book by book. And so they just couldn't understand that. And so as I was losing people, you know, I just felt like, you know, what do I do, Lord? What do I do? You know, and I'm sitting at the kitchen table, and it was almost like I heard the whisper, you know, well, you're already doing it. You're calling on Jesus. And everything that I was feeling, you know, you're feeling the stress, call on Jesus. You know, if you're feeling overwhelmed, call on Jesus, you know. Everything. And He gave me the answer to every possible problem that we could ever have. And that is to recognize the fact that He who is in me is greater than him of this world. So if He's living inside of you, you have access to the wonderful counselor and the great physician, and basically the great I am. So what is it that He can't cover? So why not just call Him instead of calling friends, calling other pastors, getting their opinions? Why don't you just call on Jesus? And that's how that song came about. And it was powerful because the minute I started writing it, I had that feel, that old school feel of like O Tierra music, you know, and Malo, and that's how we came out with that melody and that rhythm, and it was just incredible how God put that song together. And that's how it came about. It was just a little rough patch, and me asking a lot of questions, and then I was asking questions like, what do I do? And he just said, well, you're already doing it, Pete. Just keep calling on me.
0: Let's take a listen to the song that Pastor Pete Arceniega has written and recorded so beautifully, called Call on Jesus. And after we hear this powerful song, we'll be right back with more of Babby's House.

0: That was Pastor Pete Arseniega with his beautiful song called Call on Jesus. Wonderful job, Pastor Pete. Talk to me about your music ministry and how often do you get an opportunity to share your music there in your area, Lockhart, Texas, or beyond? Talk to me about some of those opportunities you have.
1: Well, basically, we have a coffee shop here, sort of like a ministry, and it's not really a coffee shop, but you know, we call it a coffee shop. And so every first Friday here in Lockhart, they open up all the shops in the square downtown. And so our church is right across the street from Black's Barbecue. So we go ahead and set up a sound system and plug in and just go. And so I do, you know, sometimes I'll just play and we'll have a sign that says, if you need prayer, come out here and, you know, you can pray with us and we'll pray for you. And then we'll, you know, we play music and basically just kind of entertain and worship together. And so then I do outreaches here. We had an outreach here on March 20th. And so we had a few artists, local artists come, and we had four

0: have to do it, ourselves, as you probably know about that. And for me, I don't let the music ministry or anything basically get in the way of, oh, Lord, what do you want me to do? If he wants me to play a concert or do something, I always ask God to let it be in his timing. So I always have my musicians lined up. They're all Christian guys. They all play in different churches. And so if I put something together where, hey, they've invited us, they're willing to stop what they're doing and say, hey, we're going to go over here with Pastor Pete and we're going to go play. And that's how we do it. We really haven't gone around outside of the state of Texas. Our heart is to go if the Lord wants us to. But honestly, I just want to be what God wants me to be. And if he wants people to hear the music, I want to play it for them. That's really my heart, because I just want to reach them through the music. And in the same way as I do at the boxing gym, just any way that I can talk about Jesus.
1: Amen. Well, this is what I love about this partnership with people like you, Pastor Pete, and Babbie Mason Radio, is Babbie Mason Radio is global, and we're on the internet, and we're getting hits literally from across the earth. And so thanks to Babbie Mason Radio and what God is doing with this ministry, people are going to be blessed by your music and your testimony all across the globe. And so we thank God for the blessing of being able to partner with you and to celebrate what God is doing through your ministry. You are a tremendous encouragement, Pastor Pete, and there are so many people who are bombarded with all kinds of assaults during this time in which we're living in. They're discouraged. They're trying to fight back, economically and their families and their health. All of those things are being assaulted. How do you battle against discouragement? Because I know a lot of people are there fighting discouragement, and some are even fighting depression. Can you just give us a brief word of encouragement there to just help those who are battling discouragement and even depression?
0: Well, let me just summarize it like this. I truly take scripture to the literal. I recognize how powerful God is. And because I acknowledge him as being such, when I call, and I do call on his name, I feel like he's just right standing in front of me. And I had a battle with the virus, and they lost me. And in that time that I was at the hospital, there was a cloud that came above my bed. And basically, they were going to send me home because both my lungs were really full. And so it would have been a very easy opportunity for me to just submit. I had three other friends in the hospital. Two of them passed away. And, I just never thought that. I saw how the doctors and everybody were running around in there, and I was just praying for them, and I was praying for everybody in the hospital. And that's how I get through it. I'm encouraged because I know the one that created this world lives inside of me. And I'm stirred up by him. And he gave me the assurance, because when they said, we're going to send you home, and basically it was just because they felt I was that far away, I just said, listen, I'll be praying. You guys keep doing what you're doing. And this little cloud hovers over my bed in a clean room environment. So I asked the nurse, I said, hey, do you have something in this room? And they said, no, sir, there's nothing. I said, okay. Well, then I said, the Lord cheer with me. So then they put me in an ambulance. They sent me to another hospital where they had more room for me. And in that ambulance, I'm sitting in the back and I'm worshiping. And I see this angelic picture on the window of a face that just keeps getting brighter and brighter as I keep getting closer to the hospital. And so then when I get to the hospital, they tell me pretty much where I'm at and say, there's not a whole bunch we can do about you. Your past remdesivir and your past hydroxychloroquine. And so, the only thing we have for you is a steroid or the ventilator. And I said, we're not going to do the ventilator. And so he says, okay. And so the minute that happened, I had been up all night and all day, and so I kind of just was tired, and I finally

0: my eyes, and in that moment, everything started beeping, I guess, in real life. But, you know, I saw this vision of two arms trying to stick me in this black water to suffocate me. And I opened my eyes, and when I opened my eyes, I just started fighting. And in real life, that meant me coughing. And the nurses were already out of the room. They couldn't run in fast enough. They had taken all their gear off. And right after, I just kept coughing because I didn't want to go. Daddy, I felt the Lord needed me here to encourage people, to tell people, hey, listen, he's still in the miracle business. He's still in the business of listening. He's still the wonderful counselor. He's still a great physician. He's still the great I am. He's still the way, the truth, and the life. He's the one. He's the one that everybody, all this stuff that we see going on, this is what the Lord has put in my heart. It's about him. They don't care. You can say God, you can say higher power, you can say anything you want, but you say the name of Jesus, and that becomes a problem. And that's what Jesus put in my heart. You know, he gave me the word pneuma, and he told me in the hospital that he was going to save me because he was going to put his pneuma in me. Well, that word means breath of life. So he pushed that poison out of my lungs, and what should have been a hospital stay for months, I got out of there in 3 days. And I've been fighting since, and I've been encouraging people since, and I've been telling them, listen, he's the one. He's the right one. That's why they crucified him, because that, when he said, everything you guys are doing is for naught. I'm the one. I'm the way, the truth, and the life. And that's what he did. And so now that's what I do. I just tell people, listen, there's not a problem in your life that God can't fix. But just like alcohol and drugs need to be on the inside of you to be effective, that's what our Lord needs to be on the inside of you to be effective in your life.
1: Thank you, Pastor Pete, for just reminding us that greater is the Lord on the inside of us than he who is within the world. Tell us, Pastor Pete, how we can get more information about your ministry.
0: Well, you can reach me at through Facebook, Arseniega Boxing Outreach, or my name is Peter Arseniega Jr., so you can reach me that way. If you want to call me, you can reach me at 512-227-0147. I have also an Instagram, same name. So you can reach us through Double Iron Music as well. So for us, you know, we want to make ourselves accessible. My phone's open 24/7 for anybody. If you want to talk about music, we can do that. If you want to talk about boxing, we can do that. If you want to talk about Jesus, we definitely can do that. It doesn't matter what time it is. Our heart is just to get the message. The message is he's alive and he's coming back, and we need to be waiting for him with open arms.
1: Amen. Amen. He is coming back soon, and we want to be ready for his coming. And we want to do all that we can to prepare ourselves and to prepare others for the coming of Christ. And Pastor Pete Arseniega, you are doing a beautiful job of that, my brother. And thank you so very much for joining me today on Babby's House on the Radio.
0: Thank you for having me. 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It's all about glorifying God with all that he's made us. Thank you for having me, Babby.
1: It's all about lifting up the name of Jesus so that he can draw all men into himself. And thank you for that, Pastor Pete. Listen, dear friends, thank you for listening to Babby's House on the Radio today. 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We're online 24 hours a day. We're not just a show, but we are a network. We are a radio station here on the internet, shining our light that Jesus may be glorified. Thank you so very much for listening to Babby's House on the Radio today. We'll hope you'll join me the next time. Until then, may the Lord God bless you and yours real good. Bye-bye.

Jesus said, "I am the way, the truth, and the life. No one comes to the Father except through me." John chapter 14, verse 6.

Hi, this is Babbie Mason, and I'd like to tell you the story behind the song Love is the More Excellent Way. I love writing and singing songs that find their inspiration and even their text in God's Word. And this song, Love is the More Excellent Way, is a Babbie Mason classic, and it's a great paraphrase of 1 Corinthians chapter 13, otherwise known as the Love Chapter. There have been countless songs written about love, but there's no greater subject to write about or sing about than God's love. 1 Corinthians chapter 13, verse 13 says this, "Now abides faith, hope, and love, but the greatest of these is love."

Hello, this is Carol Williams with a promise from God's Word, found in Philippians 4:19. And my God shall supply all your needs according to his riches in glory by Christ Jesus.

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1: John chapter 3, verse 16. For God loved the world so much that he gave his only Son, so that everyone who believes in him will not perish but have eternal life.

0: Kim Cotola. Let love love you.
1: There is therefore now no condemnation for those who are in Christ Jesus, because through Christ Jesus, the law of the Spirit of life set me free from the law of sin and death. Romans chapter 8, verses 1 and 2.

0: to the classic sermons of Dr. Paul Walker. For 37 years, Dr. Paul Walker served as senior pastor of the Mount Perrin Church of God in Atlanta, Georgia, and was the general moderator for the International Church of God in Cleveland, Tennessee. His powerful and eloquent preaching honors the Lord Jesus Christ and His Word, and is loved by millions the world over. We know your life will be blessed by the preaching of this great man of God. And now, here's another great message from the classic sermons of Dr. Paul Walker.
1: You have your Bibles, turn with me to Matthew, the 7th chapter. The Gospel according to Matthew, chapter number 7. We continue in the covenant life of Christ, talking about those principles of the covenant by which the Lord would have us to live. Matthew chapter 7. I'm reading from the New International Version, beginning with verse 7, Matthew chapter 7. Ask and it will be given to you. Seek and you will find. Knock and the door will be opened to you. For everyone who asks receives. He who seeks finds. And to him who knocks, the door will be opened. Which of you, if his son asks for bread, will give him a stone? Or if he asks for a fish, will give him a snake? If you then, though you are evil, know how to give good gifts to your children, how much more will your Father in heaven give good gifts to those who ask him? In everything, do to others what you would have them do to you. For this sums up the law and the prophets. Shall we pray? Father, lead us now by your Spirit and your power as we share the Word together. May the Word speak to our hearts in a very special way. 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